Our recording comes from the late Australian virtuoso Geoffrey Tozer, captured in concert at Takapuna in 1996. Tozer championed Mettner's cause like few others, and his performance here reveals every shimmering layer. Here is the angel set free. Mettner's The Angel.

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0: Now for a set of intimate piano miniatures from one of our finest local voices, Dr. Melody Yavush. Born in the New South Wales Southern Highlands in 1984, Yavush is a senior lecturer at the Melbourne Conservatorium whose music draws on philosophy, literature, and the natural world. This 2012 collection, Six Minikins, was a decade in the making. Little postcards from various moments captured between major works. The title refers to minikin, an archaic word for a small, dainty person. Among the movements are two welcome pieces from the composer's nieces, for the composer's nieces, Taylor and Haley. Expect echoes from Eric Satie's Gymnopédies and Chick Corea's children's songs, quirky, lyrical, and wonderfully direct. She pours every note through the keyboard, crafting music of dense polyphony and restless chromaticism. Our pianist is Brisbane-based Alex Ranieri, hailed as a born communicator and a tireless champion of new Australian music. This performance comes from his 2024 ABC Classics album, A Story from the Sand Dunes. Settle in for Yavush at her most personal. Six Minikins by Melody Yavush.

0: Six Minikins by Melody Yavush. 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
0: For our second work in today's playlist from Nikolai Metner, we have a significantly longer work, written when he was 32, 14 years after he completed The Angel. The Sonata Ballade, written in 1912, is one of his most programmatic works. Metner revealed it was inspired by a poem by Afanasy Fet, describing Christ's temptation in the wilderness. The three movements are played without break. The first opens with a joyful spring song, but conflict soon emerges in a restless second subject. The turbulent coda crashes into despair. The brief second movement, Introduzione, and the finale are both headed by quotations from the poem, Satan Stole Away and The Angels Came. The malevolent, satanic theme is gradually rebuffed, leading to a serene second subject in the finale, culminating in a joyous restatement and pealing bells. Our recording comes from the great Australian pianist Geoffrey Tozer, captured for Chandos in 1991. Tozer was a legendary Metner champion, and he brings blazing virtuosity and deep spiritual insight to this monumental work. Here is Metner's epic struggle between darkness and light. Piano Sonata Ballade in F-sharp.

0: Nikolai Metner's Piano Sonata Ballade in F-sharp, performed by Geoffrey Tozer. This is Morning Recital on 3MBS Melbourne, and I'm Stephen Carpenter, and I'm here with you until 12 o'clock, when you will be joined by Sarah Barzell with Divertimento.
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0: We traverse to Japan for our next piece, to a work that was literally Thoro Takemitsu's swan song, In the Woods. Takemitsu, Japan's great musical poet of the 20th century, composed these 3 pieces for solo guitar in 1995, just 3 months before his passing. It's a fitting final testament from a composer who found endless inspiration in the natural world, dedicating movements to 3 guitarists who championed his cause. The structure is a triptych of tone poems. The first, Wainscot Pond, takes its cue from a painting by Cornelia Foss. The second, Rosedale, offers a different shade of lyricism. The final movement, Muir Woods, is a direct reference to the towering redwood forest in California, a place of immense, quiet grandeur. The music is typically Takemitsu, simple, spare gestures that are pregnant with meaning, enveloped in his signature, eloquent silences. Our performer is the distinguished Finnish guitarist Timo Korhonen, a musician of formidable pedigree who won the ARD competition in Munich at just 17. This is from his 2007 Ondine release, Mano a Mano, a recording praised for its nuanced expression and richly varied tone. Here is Takemitsu's final whisper from the forest, In the Woods.

0: beautiful and sublime music from the pen of Thorold Takemitsu, a piece for solo guitar, and that was In the Woods. And the soloist was Timo Korhonen. This is Morning Recital on 3MBS Melbourne, and this is Stephen Carpenter presenting your program today.
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0: Now to a British voice that quietly bridged two worlds, Frank Bridge. Born in 1879, Bridge was a fine violist and a revered teacher. He, in fact, taught Benjamin Britten. But his own compositional voice evolved dramatically over his career. This cello sonata in D minor, composed between 1913 and 17, stands right at that crossroads. It was his only sonata for the instrument, and it took him 4 long years to finish. The result is a 2-movement work of striking contrast. The first movement, Allegro ben moderato, began life in the last golden glow of the Belle Epoque. It's warmly lyrical, almost extravagantly romantic, and with a soaring cello line that unfurls over rolling, Rachmaninoff-tinged piano accompaniment. The second movement, Adagio ma non troppo, molto allegro agitato, is a different beast entirely. Bridge originally conceived it as a slow movement, followed by an independent finale, but compressed it into an arch-shaped structure, incorporating a thematically derived scherzo and an extended coda that looks back to the work's opening. The result is darker, more austere, a musical response to the carnage of the Great War. It hints at the more chromatic, modernist language Bridge would adopt in later years. Our performers are two formidable Australian artists, cellist Luke Severn, artistic director of the Bendigo Symphony Orchestra, known for his expressive singing tone, and pianist Eliane Lossard, a Juilliard-trained musician of dazzling precision. This is a partnership of equals, bringing clarity and passion to Bridge's shifting emotional landscape. Here is Frank Bridge's Cello Sonata in D minor.

0: And that was Frank Bridges' cello sonata in D minor. 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
1: This July, the Melbourne Symphony Orchestra's Winter Gala returns in spectacular glamour. 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Bernstein's electrifying symphonic dances from West Side Story brings the night to a thrilling close. 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
0: Our second British composer today is Rebecca Clark, and to the piece that rescued this composer from obscurity, her viola sonata. Clark was a violist and composer who studied at the Royal College of Music with Charles Villiers Stanford. She was one of the first women to play professionally in a London orchestra, but the composition world was less welcoming. In 1919, she entered this sonata anonymously in a Berkshire Music Festival competition. The judges were convinced it was by Ravel. They simply couldn't believe a woman wrote music of such quality. It tied for first place with Ernest Bloch, but lost on a technicality, a moment that sums up the prejudice Clark faced her entire career. Structurally, it's in three movements. The opening impetuoso launches with a fierce fanfare-like viola cry. The central vivace is a dazzling scherzo that explores the instrument's full technical range. The finale begins with a deeply expressive adagio before accelerating into an agitato that recalls themes from the first movement. Our recording features the Endelion Quartet's own Garfield Jackson playing the viola, with the peerless British pianist Martin Roscoe. It was captured for ASV in 1995. Here is Clark's masterpiece, Viola Sonata, defiant, lyrical, and utterly unforgettable.

Music from the pen of the British composer Rebecca Clarke, Viola Sonata. We have just time for a short encore from Chick Corea, Captain Marvel.

Well, that's where we're going to have to leave Chick-Corea for today. This is Morning Recital on 3MBS Melbourne, and I'm Stephen Carpenter. I hope that you have enjoyed the music selected for your listening pleasure today. I'll join you again next week, so enjoy your listening on 3MBS until then. 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Handing over now to Sarah Barzell with Divertimento, and keep listening now for more great music.

Good afternoon and welcome to Divertimento with me, Sarah Bazil. It's lovely to have your company on this beautiful day. Bit chilly, but it is lovely. We're starting with the Anniversary Overture by Sir Malcolm Arnold.

The very grand anniversary overture by Sir Malcolm Arnold. It was performed by the BBC Philharmonic Orchestra under Rumon Gamba. Sir Malcolm wrote the anniversary overture in 1969 to celebrate the 150th anniversary of the Royal Philharmonic Society. So we now move from the celebration of Sir Malcolm Arnold to the elegance and charm of the French Baroque with Cinquième Gentillesse by Joseph Bodin de Boismortier, brought to life by Le Concert Spirituel under Hervé Niquet.

Cinquième Gentillesse by Joseph Bodin de Boismortier. It was performed by Le Concert Spirituel under the direction of Hervé Niquet. And for a change of mood now with the wonderful A Cockeyed Optimist from Richard Rogers' South Pacific.

0: Cockeyed Optimist by Richard Rodgers from the musical South Pacific. This charming song was brought to life by the incomparable Julie Andrews with the London Musicians Orchestra conducted by Ian Fraser. I'll be back with some more music in just a moment.
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Trick Track Polka by Emil Valtoffel. Alfred Walter was on the podium of the Slovak State Philharmonic Orchestra, and to a soulful Brahms.

Ah, the third movement of Brahms' Symphony No. 3, a movement filled with warmth and longing and lyrical beauty. A wonderful performance by the London classical players under Sir Roger Norrington. Now, after that mournful Brahms, we're going to be dazzled by Gershwin's vibrancy for our lunchtime piano today.

The sheer energy of the third movement of Gershwin's Piano Concerto in F takes your breath away. Well, that was Andre Previn at the piano, and he also conducted the orchestra. And the orchestra was the Pittsburgh Symphony Orchestra. And now for a bit of a change.

0: What a delightful change of colour with Fandango by the Australian composer Anne Carr Boyd. It was performed by the Sydney Mandolins under the direction of Adrian Hooper. Stay with me for some more wonderful music is coming your way shortly.
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from the Italian Baroque Concerto for Two Trumpets and Orchestra in D by Francesco Manfredini, featuring the brilliant trumpet playing of Bernard Soustrot and Guy Touvron, with the Festival Strings Luzern conducted by Rudolf Baumgarten. And now for a definite era change.

You Must Love Me from Andrew Lloyd Webber's Evita. The Cincinnati Pops Orchestra were under the direction of Erich Kunzel. And to our final number here on Divertimento, we turn to one of the great songwriters of the 20th century, Irving Berlin.

Blue Skies by Irving Berlin, a timeless favourite. It's Huck Pellman violin with the Oscar Peterson Trio featuring Oscar Peterson at the piano. A perfect way to bring our musical journey to a close. And that's it from me, Sarah Barzell. Thanks for joining me today. Coming up next is Concert Hall with David Zeppelin.

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Now, before we begin the programme, Melbourne Baroque Orchestra have asked us to advise that the concert just mentioned on Sunday afternoon, the 2nd of August, advertised in CAB, which you just heard, has had to be delayed by an hour and it now commences at 4 p.m. So I hope you go to that and enjoy it. Well, a jolly good afternoon to you and welcome to Friday Concert Hall. I'm David Zeppelin and I'm looking forward to your company for the next 2 hours. Today's program is a little different in that we will hear five compositions which are currently well known, loved and often played in orchestral repertoires. What they have in common is that they were all deemed failures on their premieres, for one reason or another. We'll explore the reasons for the initial unpopularity of each of them. Surprisingly, composers featured are Stravinsky, perhaps not quite so surprisingly, Elgar, Rachmaninoff, Tchaikovsky, unbelievably, and most surprisingly, Bizet. Let's begin with Bizet. One of his most surprising failures, Carmen. One of the greatest operas of the 19th century, it's got a pride of place in the genre of opera. He had several false starts, and he hit pay dirt with this one eventually. He worked on it during 1873 to 74, and it was premiered at the Opera Comique in Paris in March of 1875. Not an easy berth. The orchestra complained about the difficulty of the score, unplayable. The singers said the orchestra was too loud. The women in the chorus resented having to smoke and fight on stage and more. But the opera was both a success and failure, owing perhaps as much to its perceived scandalous nature as anything. And poor Bizet died after two heart attacks in May following the march of the premiere at the age of 36. Today we begin with the overture from Carmen by Georges Bizet with the French National Orchestra under the direction of Lorraine Mazel.

Well, that was a nice, short, sharp, well-known overture from Carmen by Georges Bizet. We began the program with it, with the French National Orchestra under the direction of Lorin Maazel. The next in our list of failures. There are only a handful of pieces in the repertoire that have come to represent an entire era of classical music, influence the work of generations of composers, and introduce such innovation that the musical world was changed forever. The Rite of the Spring is one such work. The novelty and ferocity of the score, this is by Igor Stravinsky, led to the most scandalous premiere in the history of Western music, occurring in Paris in May 1913. Through the opening movements, the audience gradually grew increasingly agitated and appalled with the music they were hearing and the ungainly, herky-jerky dancing of Nijinsky's shocking choreography. The patrons eventually started expressing their distaste with hisses, catcalls and shouting matches. The scene turned to an out-and-out riot, with the music hardly being heard at all, including by the dancers. Despite the disaster, however, further performances went forward with much better results as people began to recognise the monumental achievement Stravinsky had realised with his work, and thus began the modern era in classical music. Igor Stravinsky's The Rite of Spring is next, with the Philadelphia Orchestra, led by Yannick Neset-Séguin.

Igor Stravinsky's The Rite of Spring was heard with the Philadelphia Orchestra led by Yannick Neset Seguin. Surprisingly, Elgar's Cello Concerto had a disastrous premiere in 1919. Apart from the concerto, which Elgar conducted himself, there were works by Albert Coates, who overran all the rehearsal time and hogged all the time. So the critic of The Observer wrote, there have been rumours that about during the week of inadequate rehearsal, whatever the explanation, the sad fact remains that never, in all probability, has so great an orchestra made so lamentable an exhibition of itself. The work itself is lovely stuff, very simple, that pregnant simplicity that has come upon Elgar's music in the last couple of years, but with a profound wisdom and beauty underlying its simplicity. And has it become popular since? It certainly has. The Cello Concerto in E minor by Sir Edward Elgar is heard in a recording by cellist Sheku Kanemason with the London Symphony Orchestra, directed by Sir Simon Rattle.

0: It's really hard to believe that this work in its first outing was played so badly that it wasn't appreciated the way it has become these days. The Cello Concerto in E Minor by Sir Edward Elgar was heard in a recent recording by cellist Sheku Kanemason with the London Symphony Orchestra, directed by Sir Simon Rattle, and I shall return.
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0: My colleague Sarah, who had the program before this, went to this last night and said it was out of this world. Back to this world. The premiere of Rachmaninoff Symphony No. 1 took place in St. Petersburg in 1897, and it was an absolute disaster for reasons which included under rehearsal and the poor performance of the conductor Alexander Glazunov. There have even been suggestions that he was drunk. Rachmaninoff suffered a psychological collapse after this, but didn't destroy or attempt to disown the score. It was left in Russia when he went to exile in 1917 and subsequently lost. It was rediscovered in 1944 after the composer's death, and it was all reconstructed. The second performance took place at the Moscow Conservatory in 1945. Following a general reassessment of Rachmaninoff's music, the First Symphony has been performed frequently and recorded many times. Today, Vladimir Ashkenazy conducts the Concertgebouw Orchestra Amsterdam in the performance of Symphony No. 1 in D minor, composed by Sergei Rachmaninoff.

0: Well, what a way to end. Vladimir Ashkenazy conducted the Concertgebouw Orchestra Amsterdam in the performance of Symphony No. 1 in D minor, composed by Sergei Rachmaninoff. My colleague Susie Noonan wandered in a little while ago and said she absolutely loves the Rachmaninoff and cannot believe the way the critics treated Sergei Rachmaninoff. Just a short message.
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0: Well, thank you for sharing the program with me. Next week, the program will be prepared by Matthew Toulmin, consists of work by Purcell, Janacek, Walton, German, and Handel. And in the meantime, from me, I wish you continued enjoyable listening on 3MBS Melbourne, and au revoir.

0: You're listening to Reflections on 3MPS Melbourne. I'm Sue Kaufman, and my guest today is John Noble. John Noble is a Melbourne violinist who is making his mark on Victorian musical life with an innovative and far-reaching quartet program. John, welcome to 3MBS.
1: Hi, Sue. Lovely to be here.
0: Musically, you've carved out a very wide niche for yourself as a violinist and a music educator. You've notched up 33 years with Orchestra Victoria and conducted numerous ensembles with Melbourne Youth Music. And for the last 15 years, you've been running your own quartet program, which is nurturing string quartets in communities right across Victoria. That's a very great number of strings to your bow, if you pardon the terrible metaphor. Before we start talking about ITET, let's go back in time. Did you have a musical family, a musical background?
1: Yes, so Mum was quite musical. She played piano and organ. Dad wasn't so, but I have three other siblings and we all played an instrument. And growing up in a Catholic family, we all played at church together. And my love of music has been there. It's been one of my earliest memories. One was to play the violin and the second was to be like Bruce Lee. They are my two earliest memories, and I think I was quite successful at both.
0: Well, that we have to then ask, how did you come to be like Bruce Lee?
1: Well, it was not until we emigrated from England to Australia, and I think I was about 12 or 13, and I desperately wanted to do a martial arts. It was just something that I really found attractive. I was very big into football, soccer, cricket, and I found a club that I really liked. And my mum particularly would say, no, you'll do something to damage your hands. And so after a lot of badgering and bargaining, I finally got to go, and my older brother came with me, and we just didn't look back. It was something that I really loved doing. I loved the discipline of it. I found it more in later years of training. It'd be very balletical. And I particularly, once starting working with Orchestra Victoria, our premier opera and ballet orchestra, that side of the ballet really intrigued me as well. And quite often I would actually do some training with ballet dancers to help with flexibility and form, but also just with general technique. And I found it really, really fascinating to do and really enjoyable.
0: Well, with such a strong background in the martial arts, how come music won over Bruce Lee?
1: Well, they both ran concurrently. Mm-hmm. Up until when I finally got a full-time job with Orchestra Victoria, and I was doing a lot of teaching when I first got the job with Orchestra Victoria, doing a lot of teaching during the day, and I'd just done my third Dan black belt grading, and there was an expectation that the higher you get up in the club, in the style, the more you become the club, become the style. So whenever I would turn up to a different class, then I would be invited to take the class because of, being a visitor and a high-ranking black belt. But it was also then expected that you would take on more of a responsibility of take more classes. And of course, the work of an orchestral player is rehearsals during the day, performances at night. And it wasn't something that you can actually pull back on and still maintain the position. So I ended up having to stop officially taking classes and concentrate purely on music whilst still maintaining my own discipline, still practicing the form. Yeah, so it's still in my body somewhere, and at some stage I will go back to it.
0: Was there a defining moment for you that set you on the path to become an orchestral player?
1: I think there was probably a few moments, and probably different teachers that inspired me along the way. I've been so lucky to have great teachers through high school and through tertiary and through post-tertiary. Carrington, Rob John, Nathan Goodman particularly was a huge influence in my upbringing as a musician. And he has an alumni of professional players that have all learnt from him that have just gone on across Australia, but around the world as well. And his inspiration too, when he taught, he would teach you how to teach it as well. So there would be a moment where he would then say, okay, John, great, you know that. You're a professor, you teach it to me, I'm your student. And, you know, you'd go through and you'd say different things and he would do exactly what you told him to and he wouldn't get it. And I'd be like, but you know, if you do that. And he was like, but you haven't taught that to me yet. You know, and it was a really good grounding in that sort of education side of the importance of a really good mentor and a really good teacher, and as well as then teaching fabulous repertoire.
0: Well, one of the first tracks that you suggested for us today is the opening to Verdi's opera Otello.
1: Yes.
0: Why did you choose that?
1: Well, this was a really interesting one, and I figured it would be a really good explanation. My very first casual audition with Orchestra Victoria, way back when, 35 years ago, and on the excerpt list was the opening of Verdi's Otello. Now, I confidently performed this excerpt, which starts with arpeggio sequences G and D minor, as well as others, followed by a D major section. And to my utter embarrassment, I confidently performed the D minor section as a D major section, which totally changed the feel of the opening. Now, both our concertmaster and deputy concertmaster, Rob John, and the lovely Mara Miller were very kind, and they requested that I replay the excerpt in the printed key. So you can imagine, I just wanted a hole to open up and me to fall in it. But luckily, I must have done a good enough job. I passed the audition, and one of the first operas I then played as on trial with Orchestra Victoria was Otello. And needless to say, I think I nailed the overture.
0: Well, in this version, you can compare your experience with that of the National Philharmonic Orchestra, who's conducted in this performance by James Levine.

0: You're listening to Reflections on 3MBS Melbourne, and I'm Sue Kaufman. If you've just joined us, my guest today is John Noble. We've been listening to the opening of Otello with the National Philharmonic Orchestra, conducted by James Levine. It's wild.
1: It's a ride, isn't it?
0: Yes, it's stormy, air is in turmoil, the gods have spoken.
1: That's it, yes. And, you know, you've got Otello at the helm of the ship in a huge storm, trying to navigate, coming into port. All of the productions that you see online, the sort of stormy weather, the waves, it's really, you're unsure whether he'll make it or not. And, of course he makes it, and some are very happy, others aren't. And thus the story then gets complicated.
0: When we were listening to it just then, you were really animated, and I could see that you were looking up as if you had something in mind, something specific in mind. Was there a moment that you were trying to imagine or remember?
1: I think it's when you listen back, all of the, particularly all the string lines, because they're very brass heavy, but all of the string lines are so subtle, and they just come in every now and then. You know, you sort of have these triplet moments, and then the sort of real, the big runs up to the tremolo high notes. And it's sort of just anticipating that and just knowing, and just, it's like, oh, there it is. You know, it's sort of, you can almost breathe along to a piece like that and feel the energy as well as hear it.
0: You were gesturing exactly as you described it then. So it must be a kind of balletic experience for you too.
1: Look, it is. And I think that, and this, I will talk obviously later, we're given the beat from the conductor, and that's interpreted by the principals, and then we move with them. And everyone breathes and gestures at the same time, so we can then all be together with the conductor. The job is actually harder if you don't do that, because then you not only are seeing the beat, but you're feeling it, but everyone around you is gesturing as well. So it kind of makes that experience from an audience. It's like, wow, how did that entire orchestra play so well together? And it's this hierarchy of where we're looking and how we're led and how we're directed from the podium.
0: How does it feel being in the pit for these dramatic moments where the music is swirling around you? There's a whole lot of stuff happening on stage, but you're not exactly sure what it is that's happening?
1: Yeah, it's an interesting question. Because when you say you're in the pit, it sort of gives this feeling as though we're down and we're in the dark and we can't see anything. Quite often we do get to see quite a bit, particularly at the State Theatre, Arts Centre Melbourne. That pit is actually really nice and wide and quite deep. And the depth of the pit can be changed depending on what genre of opera or ballet we're doing. Currently, because of the State Theatre is being renovated, we're at the Regent Theatre. And that's a totally different experience, because what they have done, the pit there is so tiny that we could not fit a full orchestra. So they have taken away 8 or 9 rows of the stalls and then built a stage that's flat, because the stalls are raked down. So they built that flat. So the orchestra is actually almost at stage level. So the audience gets to actually watch and feel and see the energy of the orchestra with as we accompany opera and or ballet. And I think that's been a real treat for the audience, to actually see how much work an orchestra does. And the fact that you keep looking at them and that we just don't stop. You know, it's constant as much as the dance or the opera goes on stage. So I actually find it really exciting. There's a little bit of, I suppose, when you're in the Arts Centre Melbourne pit, a little bit of anonymity. So, you know, you feel as though you're probably not as on show. But then, you know, when we're playing at the Regent Theatre, I just love the fact that the audience can see us.
0: What would you regard as some of the highlights of your career in the orchestra?
1: Oh, gosh, there are a number, but I was thinking about this just the other day.

0: And ballet for me would have been Charles Barker conducting Rite of Spring with the Australian Ballet and the Bangarra Dance Company. Now, for me, that was just such an incredible collaboration that just worked. The energy, the excitement, but then just the respect for the different traditions of the two different companies. And then you've got, you know, Stravinsky's music just being so well delivered or directed by Charles. Each performance was so exciting, and there was something different in each night's performance. Opera, you know, Strauss's Four Last Songs, we performed them at Art Centre Hamer Hall with Simone Young conducting and Ros Illing singing the solo soprano line, and a real treat having Joe Beaumont leading Orchestra Victoria at the time and playing the exquisite violin solos. And I think everyone in the audience was just so blown away by her artistry. And that's definitely an opera highlight.
1: Well, you can sit back and relive that experience as you listen to Jesse Norman performing Beim Schlafen Gehen, which translates as Upon Going to Sleep, by Richard Strauss, with Kurt Masur conducting the Gewandhaus Orchestra.

0: You're listening to Reflections on 3MBS Melbourne, and I'm Sue Kaufman. And we've been listening to an all-time classic, Jesse Norman singing Beim Schlafen gehen, the third of Richard Strauss's four last songs, with Kurt Masur conducting the Gewandhaus Orchestra. John, take us through how you feel when you listen to that music.
1: Oh, look, it's a sense of, if you can have joy and sadness together, and a respect of all of those professional musicians working together to create this incredible soundscape of, I listen to that piece in particular, that the third song, and when that violin solo comes in, I just have goosebumps again of incredible music. And I know when we did it at Art Centre Melbourne at Hamer Hall, having Ros Illing as a soloist, Simone Young as the conductor, and Joe Beaumont playing the violin solo. It was such a wonderful collection of incredible musicians. And to be a part of that orchestral sound with all of those individuals was such a treat. I think the Jesse Norman recording is just so incredibly moving. And you just hear so many different moods. You can feel different colours throughout the whole of that piece, and you feel a yearning and an expectation that something else is then going to come through in the fourth song. It just leads you into that, the fourth one. And yeah, I don't think I'll ever get tired of hearing that.
0: Moving along now to chamber music, which you said before was in some ways similar and some ways different to playing in an orchestra. Tell us about your own first experiences of chamber music.
1: Look, I think from memory, my first time of playing in a quartet was probably in year 12 at high school, probably first year at uni. And I distinctly remember how incredible it was to have four individuals, particularly in a quartet, four individuals suddenly playing together. And this expectation of, well, how do we know how to put these pieces together? Who's leading? Who's not? And that experience of, it's a communal sort of experience. It's a gesture. It's nonverbal communication. It can be dispute resolution practice. But at that time, I distinctly remember, like, why am I experiencing this amazing art form at this age? You know, and it was at the back of my mind for so many years, thinking that, you know, it should be available to, you know, primary school students, high school students, because I think it really works on, you know, human behavior, on how you respond to someone, what works in healthy communication, how do we gesture our thoughts musically, and how we respond from different people. So my memory of many different major performing arts companies, when they do education programs, that they'll go into a regional centre, do amazing programs. Orchestra Victoria did the same with the MOVE workshops, orchestral workshops over 2 or 3 days, full orchestra sessions followed by tutorial sessions with an individual professional tutor in each section. And then after 3 days, we put on a free community concerts where the students perform and the professionals play alongside them. But with most professional or major performing arts companies, then we'd do that and then there'd be nothing for the next 12 months. And you would come back in 12 months' time and yes, you'd still have the same students, but I've always felt that there was a loss of momentum. And I thought, well, how can I develop a program that maintains that momentum over time? And I thought, well, okay, first reduce the size of the group, go with what I know, string ensembles, and let's look at putting a professional player in front of them once a month for 12 months. And that can either be online, where the professional is on the screen, but the student quartet are in the same room, or face to face. So back in 2011, I launched my program with a string quartet in Wyndham Vale. And that was absolutely fabulous, soon to be added to by a string quartet in Bendigo. And back then, if I did the sessions remotely, it was done over Skype. And we had the Wyndham Vale Library was a partner then. So we had a space in the Wyndham Vale Library that they could start rehearsing. And I'd log on, they would log on. And every few minutes, more students would log on to the Wi-Fi and log on to the Wi-Fi at the library until the bandwidth just got, you know, so weak that it just collapsed. So we had many challenges with that technology. And then we moved to Zoom and Teams. We're now using an amazing platform, Australian platform called Aeons, A-E-Y-O-N-S. And that is a game changer for ensemble teaching. It's been so incredible. It's actually gives us a platform where the background noise is actually enhanced without overloading the bandwidth. So we can actually hear individuals rather than, particularly with Zoom or Teams, if there's a lot of background noise, it cuts that out. So, and that's been really fabulous for the sessions now that we do online.
0: Your quartet program must require a lot of support from a lot of different people. Yes. They say it takes a village to raise a child. Does it also take a village to raise a string quartet?
1: Oh, yes, absolutely. One of the best things that I'm so proud about my program is that we go into many different regional centres. So currently we have 10 ensembles across the state, you know, from out west, Horsham, Warrnambool, up to Mildura, then across to Shepparton and Mansfield, then right across east to Traralgon and Bairnsdale. So there's no challenge geographically for these students to have chamber music, but also because the way it's funded, it's offered to the students at no cost. So there's no challenge financially for them as well. So I'm really, really lucky to have some fabulous individual philanthropists, individual companies, trusts and foundations, local government. In particular, Dr. Peter Kingsbury is just one of our amazing angels. Alumbra Foundation, the Fairley Foundation in Shepparton is also a huge supporter, as well as other companies.
0: If someone wants to get involved in your program, John, how would they go about contacting you?
1: Look, the best way to contact, whether you want to be involved musically or you have an ensemble that you feel would be a good fit to join the program, or if you want to help out financially or in kind, is basically check out my website. The website is itet.com.au.
0: Well, the next track you've selected for us, John, is a whopper.
1: Yes, look, this one is one of my absolute favourites, Barcelona. Growing up listening to bands like Queen, Pink Floyd, Led Zeppelin, whilst developing a growing appreciation and knowledge of opera and ballet, I love the idea of mixing two genres, and the rock classical fusion has been and is still thriving.
0: Well, let's hear it then.

0: Welcome back to Reflections on 3MBS Melbourne. You've been listening to Freddie Mercury and Montserrat Caballé singing the original version of Barcelona, recorded in 1987 ahead of the Barcelona Olympics. John, what was it about this performance and this remarkable duo that attracted you?
1: Look, I think the concept of those two artists at opposite ends of the spectrum actually coming together

0: the program, everything about what we do as string players is exciting. And we are totally passionate about what we're doing and all of the outcomes of, you know, everything that we do together, particularly when we're mentoring a group. We'll fix tiny little things here and there. We'll put two instruments together and go, you know, let's lock that in, let's do this. And then once we put it all back together, that look in their eyes when you can tell they've suddenly gone, wow, that worked. And suddenly they're one step up. And of course, from my end, it's like, great, you've got that far. Let's go to the next level. Let's try something else. Let's concentrate now on, you know, this, the dynamic change here and how we can color that and who does that with their gesture, who does that with their leading. And so they start to actually feel that this is totally organic, but it's also internally led. It's not always from a conductor, you know, which I just think is so, so refreshing for to see students have take ownership of that and then almost driving their own rehearsals.
1: And do you take the same approach to crossover music? Do you have rock music?
0: Absolutely, yes. There are plenty of ensembles these days that do both. Look at the Hampton String Quartet in New York that do a lot of rock ballads. They do string quartet, quintet, or string orchestra arrangements of rock ballads. And they are absolutely so well done. We have the Danish String Quartet that do a similar sort of thing. So there is more and more repertoire out there. But also that whole progressive rock and symphonic metal, which sort of combines heavy metal with operatic vocals and orchestral arrangements. And that's becoming a much bigger sort of commercial area as well.
1: When I look on your website, there are comments from the players about how not only has the program helped them musically, but with resilience, yes, confidence, emotional stability. So can you talk a bit about how you've noticed the impact of the quartet's work on people?
0: It's been really interesting because as particularly if you're looking at students, anyone under 18, sometimes they are talked down to because of their age. But from our perspective, and it's not only me, it's the whole team of professional players that work with me, that we're talking to them purely as musicians and respectfully as musicians. So we're sort of talking about these quite complicated processes of the music and maturity in the music that they are empowered to make those decisions. So I think that they essentially feel heard, but then also they feel as though their opinion, particularly then when they talk to each other in the rehearsals, is valued and respected. And what we always try for is to ensure that they understand and know that they're in a safe place for that.
1: The next thing I wanted to ask you about was the wider network of people who have become attracted or involved in the program.
0: Yes.
1: There's the Flinders Quartet. Yep. I noticed on social media there are people who must be donating musical instruments because somebody has posted about how pleased their mum would be to see their violin being put to good use. And also in your concerts, there are performances by local composers.
0: That's right, yes.
1: Can you talk a little bit about this wider network?
0: Yes, look, the wider network is really important to offer such a breadth of professional players to our members. In 2018, Flinders Quartet came on board as artistic patrons to the MO program. I had wonderful conversations with Zoe Knighton the previous year and early in 2018, and we worked out how that would look and how we would work together. And essentially, Flinders Quartet find time in their schedule to come out a couple of times, 2-3 times a year to a regional centre where we have an ensemble. They will then spend the entire day rehearsing with that ensemble, side by side, all four of them, all of our regional ensemble. And then they'll put on a free community concert where they will play alongside the ensemble, and they finish the concert with a solo piece on their own. So not only the ensemble just getting almost a one-on-one with each of these incredible musicians. I mean, Zoe, Helen, Wilma and Liz are just they're such beautiful people, incredible musicians, but really talented mentors. And they just absolutely find the exact thing to say, and the fact they can show the technique.

0: technique to the students. So that works really well. But then I also have, you know, a whole team, my dream team of players from Orchestra Victoria, who really work with well with me as well. And they run some of the individual sessions as well as performing together at our big end of year concert.
1: And it's one of those performances that we'd like you to introduce now. Can you tell us about this next work?
0: The work that I chose here, one of our Traralgon violinists who joined my program on the 29th of March in 2019, Joshua Albanese, has come through the program as a violinist. He finished year 12, then studied at the Australian Institute of Music, composition, and he's written a couple of pieces that the Traralgon group have performed at our end of year concert, but I'd specifically asked him if we could use one of his pieces for my dream team of players, professional players, to perform at our end of year concert in 2024. So he composed the Bounce Suite, and the first movement we played, so it was myself on violin, Beck Shirley on second violin, Tom Higham on viola, Zoe Wallace on cello, and Stuart Riley on double bass. And it is an absolute hoot, and he is so talented, and he wrote this incredible piece in 5-4, and I can't wait for you to hear it.
1: So here is the first movement from a string quintet called Bounce Suite by Josh Albanese, a young Victorian composer, performed by John Noble and four Orchestra Victoria colleagues in 2024.

0: For those who've just joined us, you're listening to Reflections on 3MBS Melbourne, and I'm talking to John Noble, who's just played for us a piece by Josh Albanese called Bounce Suite that was performed in the Iwaki Auditorium for a concert by the ITET program in 2024. John, it's a fantastic piece. It's so lovely, and we've been watching it on video here, and it is a very, very bouncy experience. There are bows flying in all directions.
1: Look, I think Josh is very talented. He is incredibly humble, so he would not say that himself. I think it was really important for us, the professional quintet who played that piece, to have Josh in the room when we were rehearsing it. So that was really fabulous, and it was a great insight for him to see how, you know, a professional ensemble actually workshops a piece in virtually, you know, no time, but incredibly efficiently. We throw ideas backwards and forwards. We would suggest something. We would ask Josh's opinion on, do you want this or this? And it was really fabulous to explore that and to develop it into what we performed. Josh has since finished the second and third movements of that whole suite, and I really want to perform the entire thing in its entirety. I think it'll be well worth hearing. But it was so much fun to play, and I think that everyone in that group really enjoyed it too.
0: I suppose after 15 years, you must be seeing people who have gone through the program and gone on to other things. Have there been people who have gone through and taken a career in music after the beginnings that you've given?
1: Yeah, it's really interesting. There's been quite a few. And it's not necessarily that they've then become, you know, professional orchestral players. But one of our foundation violinists in Bendigo, Evie Matthews, Evangeline Foundation, many of your audience members would remember Evie as the Melbourne Victory violinist, who plays at the soccer matches, as well as she has the most amazing, creative, thriving wedding business. We've had other string players who are basically teaching in regional Victoria directly as a result of the passion that was built up from them being in the program.
0: When you look back at your own life and the path that you've taken, the choices that you made between martial arts and music, I wonder whether there were any other paths not taken. Things might have turned out quite differently.
1: Look, funny you should say that. Back then, I did have a passion for air traffic controlling, believe it or not. And the process was multiple interviews as well as aptitude tests. And so I went through that 1 year and was lucky enough to be offered a position. Unfortunately, it came in on the same day. You know, I'd auditioned for the very first run of Les Miserables at the Princess Theatre in 1989, and I was offered a position in the orchestra for that. So had to make this decision, either go to Tasmania for 2 years and become an air traffic controller, which would have totally changed the projection of my life, or, you know, stay in Melbourne and become a musician, a professional musician. But I still had that in my head. So the following year, I interviewed again and did the aptitude tests and got through. And this happened on the same day almost when I got offered the position to play in the very first Phantom of the Opera at the Princess Theatre. Long story short, I actually did it a third time and I knocked it back and I was summoned to the Civil Aviation Authority's Lonsdale Street office, where I was told in no uncertain matters, do not ever, you know, go for, well, I keep saying audition, never go for an interview again, because we will see your name on and we won't even get past the first. So it's like, okay, got it.
0: I love the idea of there being a fork in the road between music, say, for example, conducting and air traffic controlling, because I can imagine that some air traffic controllers might make very good conductors, and perhaps there might be a role for conductors in air traffic control.
1: I think it could easily, that sort of management of time and all these balls up in the air.
0: That's another story. We've come to the end of a fascinating interview. Thank you very much, John. And I'd like you to introduce the last track that you've selected for us today.
1: Look, the final track is Mozart's and Sumi Jo singing the incredible Queen of the Night. And this one I really love. In 2000, Orchestra Victoria was performing in Sydney for the Olympics Festival. We're performing a series of concerts alongside international artist Sumi Jo and Andrea Bocelli. One of the showpieces was Sammy Joe's Queen of the Night. Now, I had performed the opera before and was so impressed by this solo, but to witness the power and the artistry of Sumi Joe was something quite unforgettable.

0: You're listening to Reflections on 3MBS Melbourne, and I'm Sue Kaufman. My guest today is John Noble, whose final musical selection was Sumijo venting as the Queen of the Night in Mozart's Magic Flute. John, we're coming to the end of our conversation, but I'm going to ask you to look forwards and consider things that you have to do, that you must do, things that you'd love to do, and your wish list for the future.
1: Wow, that's a big question. What I will say is my company ITET is transitioning from an incorporated association to a company limited by guarantee, which will mean that we can expand interstate and internationally. And so I'll generally take over the world one quartet at a time. And I'm more than happy for that to be the focus. The long-term sort of feel that I have is I love working with my own Orchestra Victoria. It's such a different experience each week, whether we're doing opera, ballet, or own concerts. And they're such a great company to work with. And I have amazing colleagues that I've grown up with that I really do feel are family. I think the what's important to me is to always surround myself with like-minded people. I have a great number of really good friends that I've met and developed through this program. But importantly too, I have a really strong family around me as well. My daughter and wife are just absolutely incredible, and they put up with me doing all of these things, and I do get to see them every now and then, so that's very nice.
0: Well, John, I have no doubt whatsoever that wherever you are, you'll be always surrounded by a network of warmly supportive people, and thank you very much for taking the time to talk to us today.
1: It was an absolute pleasure. Thanks, Sue.
0: You've been listening to John Noble talking to me, Sue Kaufman, on Reflections for 3MBS Melbourne. I'd like to thank technical producer Frank Prane and executive producer David Zerman.

It's a nice way to open the program tonight. The first movement from the Keyboard Concerto No. 4 by J.S. Bach. Angela Hewitt was the pianist with the Australian Chamber Orchestra, directed by Richard Tognetti. And it's a box set on Hyperion, and it came out quite a long time ago. And nobody knows about it. It contains all the keyboard concerti plus the Brandenburg Concertos. Beautifully done. Hello and welcome to Friday Intermezzo. I'm Neil Appleby, sitting in for Amanda, who is she's working hard on our behalf. That's what. And she's not going to be back next week, so I'll be here again. So 2 weeks of me, and then Amanda will be back after she's finished her duty. What have we got for you today? At 4:30, Julie Horton's interview is with novelist Katrina Kittel. And at 5:30, we've got the Classical Conundrum. And it's a piece of cake today. It really is very easy. And between now and then, we've got lots of great music, including new releases like this one.

The first movement from the Flute Quartet in D by Mozart. It's an upcoming release on Decca featuring Kokomi, a Japanese flautist, and a group of Japanese soloists. Coming up in September, I believe, but it's very good. Hope you're enjoying the music and I hope you've had a decent day. Something very odd today. The weather north of the Yarra seemed to be cloudy and quite dark all day, and as soon as I crossed over the Yarra and got near the Collingwood Children's Farm, it was bathed in sunshine, and my colleague Matthew Toolman said it had been sunny south of the Yarra all day. I wonder if there's a meteorological fact about the Yarra River that I don't know. Perhaps there is. This is a request.

0: It's a great version of Hallelujah by Leonard Cohen, and it was Vincenzo Capizzuto. Yes, it was a bloke. La Peggiata, directed by Christina Pluha. And what Christina Pluha often does, she gathers together fantastic, unusual vocalists. Comes from the Erato CD titled Music for a While. It's 20 minutes past four. We've got more great music coming up after this.
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0: Our text line is open if you'd like to send a message. We're getting some good ones. No more requests, please. Oh, didn't like it. How many more? That was a request for Anne, one of our volunteers. She wanted to hear Hallelujah. Hasn't gone down well, Anne. Okay. That's a bit sad. People that complain about anything, won't they? There's another one here about not gushing about introductions to music. Well, not me. That was meant for someone else. But come on, be positive, people out there. If you're going to send us a message, you can be a bit negative. But
4: be nice.
0: We'd like a positive one every now and again. 22 minutes past four.
1: Beautiful classical music. 3MBS Melbourne.

It's an upcoming release from sisters Katia and Marielle Lebec. And we heard them play two songs, Without Words by Mendelssohn, the Opus 62, number one, and the Opus 67, number one. It's 27 minutes past four. Julie Horton's interview's coming up after this.

The Waltz Intermezzo from The Stargazer, or Der Sterngucker, by Franz Lehár, the German Chamber Orchestra of Neuss. It probably is Neuss. Johannes Goritzi conducting. It's 4:30.

0: When author Katrina Kittel's father died, she found an old suitcase with some revealing facts about his time as a POW in the Second World War. And that was the impetus for her new book, The Long Way Home. And Katrina Kittel is speaking now with Julie Horton to find out all about it.
1: Katrina, this is a fascinating book, but I think it's best if you explain what it's all about.
2: Oh, thank you, Julie. So it begins with the battles of a battle at Alamein. And I didn't know where my dad was captured. I knew that he was taken to Italy, that he escaped to Switzerland, and that a POW mate saved his life at some time. I didn't know that he served at Alamein, and I didn't know much about that whole post-escape journey that he had. So the book begins with Alamein, follows Anzac POWs through transit camps to their escapes from the rice farms between Turin and Milan in September 1943, and some a bit later, to their various outcomes. So Dad was like the starting point, but I needed to fill in around him to understand the context and more about what he went through.
1: Well, when you opened that suitcase after your dad, Colin, died, what was your reaction to finding all these bits and pieces that were going to lead you to tell his story?
2: Yes, well, that was fabulous. I just wish he had to put more annotations on the back of a lot of those photos. There's a lesson for all of us there. But there was a little notebook with place names. There was all sorts of documents, including postcards. And there was one there from a Swiss woman called Eva in beautiful handwriting, just sort of reminiscing about sitting amongst the flowers and their friendship. So of course I wondered about Eva. So there was a start. There was a starting point there, but it wasn't enough. So I needed to just look a bit further, and that's when I stumbled upon Bill Rudd's website, a Melburnian.
1: And so what was the journey after that for you to do the research?
2: Well, that was that was a great kickstart, because Bill, well into his 90s then, grandson of E.W. Cole, the E.W. Cole bookseller, but he was a researcher himself, and he had a website called Anzac POW.com, and he took me under his wing. I went to Melbourne to meet him, and I became like a friend and a research associate until he died at almost 102. So that also started my connection with unit associations, ex-POW networks, remembrance groups, and I started researching more then. But that suitcase, or that Globite case, and Bill were like the big start.
1: Well, what occurred to me was the incredible resilience of people like Colin and Bill. The war might have finished, but their war to find peace and freedom still had a long way to go.
2: Oh, for sure. You know, they get through this, and Bill and Dad were at the same battle at 27th of July 1942 at Alamein. So, yeah, through this string of after that and feeling the shame and humiliation of being captured POWs, as Bill told me, which surprised me. And then they moved through these transit camps and eventually to these rice farms. But in some of those transit camps, there were horrendous conditions, and one had a fascist commander. And by the time they got to the rice farms, things were a little bit better. They were working alongside mostly sympathetic farmers. They were alongside women, to their delight. And they had more food and a bit more freedom to be outside, of course, to work. So there's this varied war, Julie. I didn't realise how varied. And also I thought life behind the prison camp wire had to be the toughest. But I came to conclude it was the time once they got out that was the most unpredictable.
1: So how did writing the story affect you personally?
2: Many positives, because I came in contact with so many descendants, and I still do so. On Sunday I had my book launch at Tribrook House at Albert Park. But just this coming together with people, and I was thinking this morning, because Dad was silent, I didn't grow up like many others with contact with other descendants of POWs around me, but just meeting people like Bill. I end up meeting about 6 POWs while they were still alive and corresponded and spoke to others on the phone. So, but it was a great learning experience for me because I pretty well started from naught despite having a history degree in the late 70s. I knew nothing about this history.
1: Katrina Goodall, thank you very much for telling me about your book, Long Journey Home.
2: Thank you, Julie.
0: Julie Horton chatting with author Katrina Kittel about her book, The Long Way Home, A Journey into Little-Known Aspects of the Second World War. It sounds really fascinating, doesn't it? It's published by Allen and Unwin and is available now online and at local bookstores. I wonder how many people find a suitcase with stuff like that in it and where their parents have never spoken about these things. It really is quite fascinating. Maybe we'll take a look into that book, I think. It's 24 minutes to 5. We'll check the weather at 5, but it's going to be a beautiful weekend. Currently 12 degrees.

Adrian Chandler leading La Serenissima, and the first movement from the Sonata for Two Cellos in B-flat by Benedetto Marcello. And it comes from an interesting Signum Classics new release titled Hell's Angels, and it refers to an encounter between the violin virtuosos Pietro Locatelli and Jean-Marie Leclerc, who had contrasting playing styles, one of them described as angelic and one of them as diabolical. And so Adrian Chandler and his ensemble decided to title the CD Hell's Angels. They have lots of music from that period, and they're very good at doing music from the Baroque era, especially Vivaldi. Here is another new release, and this one features the Munich Chamber Orchestra, and it's from a CD titled Beethoven and the Italians. And I'll tell you a little bit about it after you've heard it.

and it stops very abruptly because it moves into the fourth movement, which is the storm. We heard the peasants having fun, dancing, singing, and quite up front with the brass. Very interesting piece there. The Munich Chamber Orchestra under Enrico Onofri, and the title of the CD is Beethoven and the Italians, and we heard the third movement from Symphony No. 6. It's a Harmonia Mundi upcoming release, and it comes about, it's called Beethoven and the Italians because the conductor thought it places Beethoven's symphony with Italian operatic music of his era, showing how much he was influenced and reacted against the theatrical energy of composers such as Cherubini, Rossini, and Spontini. Onofri argues that Beethoven's symphonies can be heard with a more dramatic, almost operatic urgency when placed in context. It's a 3-CD set, and it will be arriving sometime in September. It's 12 minutes to 5.

Fabio Biondi directing Europa Galante in the Allegro from the Violin Concerto in D by Vivaldi. That was good, wasn't it? Now, this is something that's very interesting, and I bet you've never heard it before. If you're a jazz fan, you'll know George Shearing very well. And if you're a classical music fan, you'll know the horn player Barry Tuckwell very well. But have you ever heard them together?

What a ripper. George Shearing on piano and Barry Tuckwell, the horn player. And I've Got You Under My Skin, the Cole Porter classic. And it comes from a Concord release titled Shearing and Tuckwell Play the Music of Cole Porter. And hello to Philip, who's just had a very long walk, he tells me, and he's enjoying the music. Thank you, Philip. Always nice to hear from you. We've got one more before the 5 o'clock weather forecast. It's the Norwegian trumpeter Tina Ting Helseth.

The Ten Ting Brass Ensemble from Norway and led by the founder, Tina Ting Helseth, a fine trumpeter in her own right, and Florence Price's Adoration. And it comes from a particularly interesting CD titled She Composes Like a Man. 3MBS Melbourne, the world's best city. It's 5 o'clock.

Some pied butcher birds. Very Australian birds. And they're tweeting in the weather. Tomorrow it's going to be 16, early cloud. I don't think they quite know what's going to happen tomorrow. Early cloud and then we think sunny. And Sunday, the pick of the crop, sunny from 8 to 17. Sounds terrific. And then it all goes to pack, really. Monday, showers and 14, and Tuesday, showers and 14.

in Mount Macedon. It's 14 degrees here in Abbotsford. It's 13 degrees. And in Melbourne, it's 12.

The first movement from the Farewell Symphony by Haydn, that's Symphony number 45. The Mozartists, directed by Ian Page. And it comes from a series of CDs. This is number 4, titled Sturm und Drang. It's on Signum Classics. There's going to be 7 in the series. Intense emotional music by Haydn, Mozart, Gluck, and others. It's 10 minutes past 5. Thanks for joining me this afternoon, and I'm with you for the remainder, until 7, when Frank comes in for Singers and Songs. I'm filling in for Amanda Smith, who can't be with us today. Now, here is a special new release. About 20 years ago, the Japanese pianist Mitsuko Uchida recorded the final Beethoven piano sonatas. And 20 years on, she's decided to revisit them. And we're going to hear the piano sonata number 31. The album has been greeted with exceptional critical acclaim, with The Guardian calling it unassumingly wonderful.

0: Mitsuko Uchida, live at Suntory Hall in Japan. It's a new release on Decca featuring the piano sonatas, the last three sonatas. And we heard the first movement from the sonata number 31 by Beethoven. And the Times says it's one of the great releases of 2026. Now, what have we got for you? Well, we've got we're going to visit Mr. Kershaw coming up in a few minutes. We're going to sit on the front veranda. I hope he's got a blanket ready. And we're going to hear some beautiful music. That's after this.
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0: Now, I thought you might like to hear about this as part of the Banyule Council's ongoing celebration of the Heidelberg School masterpieces, which is on loan, a long-term loan from the National Gallery of Australia as part of the Sharing the National Collection. They've curated a series of responses to engage with the treasured heritage, and it's on at the Ivanhoe Art Gallery, which is part of the Ivanhoe Library and Cultural Hub in Upper Heidelberg Road in Ivanhoe. It began on the 17th of July and it goes through until the 30th of August. You can pop along, but remember, Mondays the library is not open, but it sounds like a very good thing to go and see. 21 minutes past five.
1: Relax with the beautiful classical music of 3MBS.
0: Now, have you got a drink beside you and have you got a nice comfortable chair? Because it's time to settle back on Mr. Kershaw's front veranda.

No, you haven't died and gone to heaven. You've just heard some beautiful music, the Adagio from the Piano Concerto in A by Grieg. We heard the second movement and a performance to die for, literally. Leif Uwe Amsnes was the pianist with the Berlin Philharmonic, conducted by Maris Jansens. It's a Warner Classics release, and it's one of my Desert Island discs on Mr. Kershaw's front veranda. I hope you enjoyed that segment. We might do it again next week. We'll see what happens. Now, what have we got for you? I can't play that because it will go for too long. How about this one?

0: It's the piece of music we use as our Friday afternoon sting. Håkon Hardenberger was the trumpeter, with Simon Preston on the organ, and King William's March by Jeremiah Clarke.
1: This is that what it is?
0: Yeah, that's what it is, Frank.
2: Turn me on. Move
0: I
2: me
0: will
2: up.
0: Turn you on. Well, no, I won't do that. But, you know,
2: move on.
0: Literally. It's 5:30, which, Frank, means it's time for... You ready?
2: Yep.
0: Good.

0: It's a piece of music called The Puzzle. I forget who wrote it, but it seems to fit for the classical conundrum. Oh, yes, there it is. Franco Michelisi. Franco Michelisi. He wrote it. Anyway, it's time for the classical conundrum. That's the quiz we have every week. We ask you to either ring in on 9416 1035 or... or the text line 0485 01 1035, and the people out there have been warming up all afternoon on the text line. So thank you for those messages. Now, today we've got five pieces of music. You don't have to name the pieces of music unless you want to, but we want the five composers. It's pretty easy. In fact, Frank, I decided to try and make it the easiest one I could.
1: Oh, we'll see.
0: We'll see. Here we go.

0: I can't tell you what Frank just said about that. those five. Come on, Frank, what do you reckon?
1: Well, I was a bit iffy on the first one, but the rest of them I got.
0: Okay, so it's not too hard. Quite easy, in fact.
1: Ish.
0: Easy-ish. Okay. Go to it, 94161035. We don't care if you don't know all of them, if you can just pick out one or two, like Joy usually does. Joy usually gets one or two. The trouble with Joy is, Frank, that she's usually listening in the car. She's trying to text and drive, which is a bit naughty of her, really. Oh, we don't want her to do it.
1: I think she's normally at home when she is. I think you're...
0: I do make things up, but sometimes people do.
1: Besmirching her name.
0: Sometimes people do ring us from the car and tell us where they're heading for dinner, etc. I mean, because we're interested in all this sort of thing. We don't always repeat it on air, though. They tell us things, but...
1: Oh, there's the phone.
0: There's the phone. Let's play it again and see what you can make of it. Five pieces of music. Who are the composers?

0: Love that last one. And Richard Neville, nice to hear from you. You got five. The first to get in with the first cab off the rank, Richard Neville. Richard, I heard you with a few other people. A couple of months ago, I was listening in Kuwait, and it's usually morning time. And it was Richard and someone else, and then Richard and Neville and someone else. So there's a whole group of you, I think, who get together and play the game, which is fantastic. Okay, how many can you get? 94161035. There's also a person with no name. Oh, it's the Brain Trust. Brain Trust says yes, yes, yes, yes, and yes. You got five as well, Brain Trust. Well done. Now, the text line is 0485011035.
1: The world's most beautiful classical music, Intermezzo with Neil Appleby.

0: The finale from Swan Lake by Tchaikovsky, the Bergen Philharmonic, conducted by Nieme Järvi. How are we going in the classical conundrum, Frank?
1: Richard from Eltham got them all correct.
0: Well done, Richard.
1: As did Chris Kay and also Philip from St Kilda.
0: Hello, Philip.
1: Both Chris and Philip sort of opined that they didn't think it was quite as easy as you thought it was.
0: Oh, come on.
1: They both took guesses on a couple of them, but their guesses were correct, so they trusted their instincts.
0: I've got Joy, who got...
1: Hello, Joy.
0: ...five correct. Also, Matt and Annie got five correct as well. Let's have another listen to it. Who are these five composers?

0: It's a very big piece of music, that last one. And have you ever sung that, Frank?
1: No.
0: Mm.
1: No.
0: I think Matthew has. Matthew, who... God, Matthew's surname is just...
1: Toulmin.
0: Toulmin has just... Yes. Matthew has sung it with the Melbourne Symphony Orchestra, I know. And he says it's just an experience and a half to sing with it. So... All right, there you go. 94161035. What's the text line, Frank?
1: Oh God, it's
0: turn around.
1: It's 0485011035.
0: That's it. All right, go to it. See if we can get some more. Don't forget, we had Richard and Neville. Did you hear me broadcast that one, Frank?
1: No, you didn't mention it.
0: I did earlier when you were on the phone.
1: Oh right.
0: Yeah. Yes. So. Richard and Neville from Camberwell got it, and also the Branch Trust got it as well. So everyone's getting it tonight.
1: Good, so let's see
0: if we can get some more. All right, here is Donizetti.

0: The Larghetto from the String Quartet number 17 by Donizetti. Who knew that Donizetti wrote all those string quartets?
1: I didn't.
0: I didn't either. The Chamber Orchestra of Mannheim, directed by Paul Meyer, comes from a CD titled Music for Dreaming.
1: Oh, is that you?
0: I think it was me.
1: Yes.
0: It's naughty me.
1: Naughty, yes. Mine's on Do Not Disturb.
0: Told them to not message me. All right. What have you got? Anyone else?
1: John from Kerry.
0: And what did John get?
1: He got two.
0: Two's pretty good. Thank you, John, for calling in. We don't mind if you get two or one or none, actually.
1: Oh, it's always a treat to talk.
0: It is. So get on the blower, 94161035. And 0485010135. I'll never remember that one. I did try and use it from Kuwait, but it didn't work.
1: No, probably not. I don't think
0: texting. I used the 6-1 thing, but just didn't.
1: Yeah, I think texting's a bit different.
0: Mm. I use WhatsApp. It seems to work.
1: Yeah, but that doesn't go through.
0: No.
1: Yeah.
0: All right. Next week, Frank, Amanda. Won't be back, so I'll be back in the chair again next week. And I thought we might have some requests. So I might ask you to nominate something for me.
1: Oh,
0: and I might ask people to let me know on the text line because we had some rippers. I played one request earlier today, and I had two complaints. So send through some ideas, and we'll upset everybody next week.
1: Let me think about that.
0: Okay, all right. Here's some Franz Liszt.

0: Wow, that really is gorgeous. And it is Franz Liszt. Just in case you're wondering and you're thinking like somebody texted me and said, it's not Liszt, it's Schubert. Well, we're both right. It was Franz Liszt after Schubert. The song number 7 from the 12 Lieder of Franz Schubert. There you go. So thank you, that person. You're a very smart person. Our listeners are amazing. I was just talking to myself, Frank, about how smart our listeners are. They pick up every little thing. Now, I've had a request for next week. What do you think of this one?
1: Far Away?
0: It's they say Pavarotti and Boyzone. There's a song they do together.
1: Oh, is there? Yeah. We'll have to look that one up, won't we?
0: Do you think we should play it, though?
1: Well, I don't know. Have a listen to it first.
0: All right. So we've got one questionable request already for next week. If you'd like to put your 2 cents worth in, we'll have a go at finding it for you. All right. I think it's time, Frank.
1: I think it is.
0: Okay, let's listen to them and you can tell us what they are.
1: This is Brahms.
0: An unknown symphony.
1: Well, I don't know them well enough. Beethoven 5. And then we go into Tchaikovsky 4.
0: I think it is 4.
1: Yeah, oh, yes, it is. I know it well. We did it at school. Didn't play it. We learnt about it.
0: Oh.
1: We studied it.
0: Sounds very boring. How can you remember that?
1: It's a wonderful symphony. This is Mozart, 41.
0: And the difficult one that caused all the trouble tonight.
1: And what was a guess for me too. It's just that I couldn't think of anyone else who finished symphonies as loud and long as this. And it's Mahler.
0: Symphony number 2. The Resurrection.
1: Oh, that's the Resurrection, of course. And it does string it out.
0: It's fabulous to hear live. It really is. Okay, so well done to everybody who participated tonight. Most of you did very well, but even the ones who didn't just rang up to say hello. We like that.
1: It's so, always a treat.
0: And get onto that text line, 0485011035. I've got another hour for you to, well, insult me and be nice to me and put in a request or two for next week. We'd love to hear from you. It's 6:02. We'll do the weather early, shall we? Because I haven't got anything else, I don't think, to fill in.
1: Well, I might dip out now.
0: Well, what about telling us what's on your program tonight?
1: Well, there's no real theme tonight. I've just gone through...
0: Again?
1: No.
0: Come on, Frank. We like the themes.
1: It's just a few nice things. There's some lovely music by Berlioz and Wagner and Ponchielli.
0: Yep.
1: And a bit
0: what's
1: of Verdi.
0: What's the Ponchielli?
1: From La Gioconda.
0: Ah, okay.
1: Two
0: That's
1: areas.
0: All I know. That's all I know, really, about Ponchielli.
1: Well, I think that's all most people know.
0: Right.
1: But, you know, you're not getting the dance of the hours.
0: Good. All right. 1:01. Frank's back at 7 tonight. We'll do the weather now.

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cloudy at first with some sunshine later, but no rain. And 16 degrees. Sunday, it's going to be beautiful after a cool start with 8 degrees, up to 17 and sunny. And then Monday, cool. Cool change comes through, 14 degrees and showers. And Tuesday, 14 degrees and showers. And Wednesday, some sun after early morning cloud and 14 degrees. Currently in Melbourne, it's 11 degrees.

That is a fantastic recording, the B-Rock Orchestra under Dmitry Sinkovsky, and it's a pentatone recording, Handel's Water and Fire. So no prizes for guessing what's on that CD. We heard Music for Fireworks, movement number 1 and 2. And I'm sorry to the person whose cat just jumped through the roof. Someone told me the drums scared my cat. I'm sorry. This next piece of music is much softer. The cat will really like it. And so will all the people who sing in choirs. It's gorgeous.

It's very soothing, isn't it? I hope that calmed you down if you've had a stressful day. It's called Waldheimsgeit, or Solitude of the Forest, written by Carl Steinhauer. And it comes from a CD called, well, the label is Animato. And Sonat Vox was the ensemble, directed by Justus Merkel. It's 12 and a half minutes past six. The beautiful classical music for the world's greatest city continues.

0: The Adagio from the Violin Concerto in A by Joseph Bologna, the Chevalier de Saint-Georges. Fumika Mori was the violinist with the Czech Philharmonic, conducted by Michael Halas. 18 past 6. Music by Krommer, Brahms and Mozart still to come. Don't go away.
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I bet the clarinetists love performing that. Zabino Meyer and Julian Bliss were the soloists, and the Academy of St. Martin in the Fields was directed by Kenneth Sillitoe in the Concerto for Two Clarinets by Franz Krommer. Brilliant work. And we've got more brilliant work now from Brahms.

0: The West Deutsche Radio Symphony Orchestra, conducted by Christian Marcellarou. And Simon Tripteski, the pianist, with the Allegretto Grazioso. Allegretto Grazioso. Let's try it three times, Neil. Allegretto Grazioso from the Piano Concerto No. 2 by Brahms. Good performance, despite my efforts to wreck it all. 18 minutes to 7, 18 minutes away from Frank Prehn and Singers and Songs.
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0: for Anna da Silva Chen, then Bruckner's powerful Eighth Symphony, directed by Fabian Russell, with proceeds to benefit our patients with lung cancer at the Royal Melbourne Hospital. 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

A little trip to the silver screen. Singing in the Rain, Gautier Capuçon was the cellist with the Orchestre National de Bretagne. And before that, John Williams and the Imperial March, Darth Vader's theme, the Vienna Philharmonic, conducted by John Williams.

Giuseppe Barbara Orenhammer and the six variations on the aria The Birdcatcher I Am Indeed. The pianist was Erin Halliard. It's 2:07.

That's it from me tonight. Thanks for your texts, your messages and your calls. And I'll be back next week at the same time. Frank's up next with Singers and Songs.

Hello and welcome to Singers and Songs. I'm Frank Prane. There's no real theme for tonight's program. I just selected a range of arias for us to enjoy. We'll hear music by Hummel, Wagner, Martinu and others, performed by singers including Cesare Siepi, Jussi Björling and Magdalena Kozena. We'll begin with the composer Amilcare Ponchielli, whose most famous work is La Gioconda, from which we'll hear a couple of excerpts. We won't hear the most well-known aria, Suicidio, tonight, as I played it a couple of weeks ago. First, here is the tenor Jonas Kaufmann to sing the aria Cielo e Mar, Sky and Sea. Enzo, a Genoese prince disguised as a mariner, is on board ship waiting for his lover, Laura, to be rowed out to the ship.

The amazing voice of Jonas Kaufmann singing Cielo e Mar from La Gioconda by Ponchielli. He was accompanied by the St. Cecilia Academy Orchestra, conducted by Antonio Pappano. In Act 3 of La Gioconda, Laura has been captured and her husband, Alvise, demands she take poison to kill herself. To sing Si morir è la de, yes, she must die, we'll hear the bass Cesare Siepi, and he's accompanied by the Orchestra del Maggio Musicale Fiorentino, conducted by Gianandrea Gavazzini.

Cesare Siepe as what's it? 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He was accompanied by the Orchestra del Maggio Musicale Fiorentino, conducted by Gian Andrea Gavazzeni. The English soprano Susan Gritton began her career in early music, singing with the Clerks of Oxenford and the Monteverdi Choir, among others. She went on to perform a variety of operatic roles, from Mozart to Janáček. Tonight we'll hear her twice. First, she sings the offertorium Alma Virgo Mater Dei, Sublime Virgin, Mother of God, by Johann Nepomuk Hummel. This is a piece designed to be inserted into a performance of a mass. She's accompanied by Collegium Musicum, conducted by Richard Hickox.

0: Soprano Susan Gritton sang the Alma Virgo offertory by Johann Nepomuk Hummel. She was accompanied by the choir and orchestra of Collegium Musicum, Collegium Musicum 90, conducted by Richard Hickox.
1: Shostakovich's Seventh Symphony is a cinematic and cathartic epic of survival. 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
0: And you're listening to Singers and Songs on 3MBS Melbourne. I'm Frank Prain, and tonight, just some odds and ends, but I hope you're enjoying it. We're going to hear more of Susan Gritton now. She's going to be joined by contralto Sara Mingardo, and they sing the glorious duet from Beatrice e Benedict by Berlioz. At the end of the first act, Ero, sung by Gritton and her maid Ursula, sung by Mingardo, Ero is sung by Gritton and Ursula is sung by Mingardo, and they've tricked Beatrice into believing that Benedict loves her. I think it's one of Berlioz's most beautiful sequences.

I had to play out the rest of that ending because I needed to recover from my swoon. The duet Nuit Paisible Sereine, Peaceful Serene Night, was sung by Sarah Mingardo as Ursule and Susan Gritton as Ero. They were accompanied by the London Symphony Orchestra, conducted by Sir Colin Davis. We go now from the sublime to, well, not the ridiculous, but in a different direction, to some Wagner. In Die Walküre, the second opera in Wagner's Ring Cycle, Fricka confronts her husband Wotan about the incestuous pairing of Siegmund and Sieglinde in the first act. She ends her harangue by demanding that Siegmund should die. So ist es denn aus mit den ewigen Göttern, and so is it all over for the eternal gods, is sung by the mezzo-soprano Regina Resnick. She's accompanied by the orchestra of the Royal Opera House Covent Garden, conducted by Sir Edward Downes.

0: Mezzo-soprano Regina Resnick as Fricka, asserting her rights as goddess of the family against Votan. That excerpt was missing some input from Votan as well. It was just excised. We heard, as I said, Regina Resnick, accompanied by the orchestra of the Royal Opera House Covent Garden, conducted by Sir Edward Downes.
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0: And we certainly have something for everybody's taste here on 3MBS. I'm Frank Prane and you're listening to Singers and Songs. Umberto Giordano now and his opera Fedora, first performed in 1898. It was based on the play by Victorin Sardou. In this excerpt, the Count Loris Ipanov declares his love for Princess Fedora Romazov. To sing Amor ti vieta di non amar, Love Forbids You Not to Love. Here is the Swedish tenor Jussi Björling, accompanied by an unnamed orchestra, conducted by Nils Grevelius.

Jussi Björling sang Amor ti vieta di non amar from Fedora by Giordano, accompanied by an unnamed orchestra conducted by Nils Grevelius. Mezzo-soprano Magdalena Kozena will now sing three of Bohuslav Martineau's songs on two pages, Hope, The Roadside Cross, and The Lads from Zvolen.

Three of the songs on two pages by Bohuslav Martinu, settings of folk songs, Czech folk songs, we heard in order Hope, The Roadside Cross, and the last one was The Lads from Zvolen. A couple of arias now from the Dutch coloratura soprano Christina Deutekom. She studied in Amsterdam, making her operatic debut as the Queen of the Night in Mozart's The Magic Flute. In Verdi's Attila, Deutekom sang the role of Odabella, the daughter of the Lord of Aquileia, who's been abducted by Attila's forces. At the beginning of Act One, after the prologue, she sings Liberamente or Piangi, Weep Freely, O Heart.

Cristina Dorticom sang Liberamente or Piangi from Attila by Verdi, accompanied by the Royal Philharmonic Orchestra, conducted by Lamberto Gardelli. And we'll finish the programme with her again, Cristina Dorticom, singing the role that kick-started her career, the Queen of the Night. From the second act of The Magic Flute, she sings Der Höllenrache.

To finish tonight's program, we heard Christina Deutekom sing Der Hohle Rache from The Magic Flute by Mozart, and she was accompanied by the Vienna Philharmonic Orchestra, conducted by Sir George Scholte. Thank you for listening to Singers and Songs. Don't forget Vocal Chords with Alexei Gell tomorrow at 1 p.m. on 3MBS FM. Next week in Wednesday Night at the Opera, Alan Denise will present Elektra by Richard Strauss, featuring Birgit Nilsson in the title role. Peter Dodds is next with Friday Night Serenade. Tonight, it's All the Fun of the Circus. I'm Frank Prane. Have a great weekend.

Hello and a very big welcome to you once again. My name's Peter Dodds and it's my pleasure to have chosen the music tonight and to be able to play it to you. You think of a circus, you think of clowns. Well, some fun facts about clowns. Coulrophobia is no laughing matter. This irrational fear of clowns can cause panic and nausea. And although it's a relatively rare phobia, many people find clowns creepy, if not downright scary. Why? Well, let's think about it. To begin with, a clown's makeup can be unsettling. It hides not only the person's identity, but also gives out mixed messages where the clown has a painted-on smile, but is frowning. In addition, clowns are highly unpredictable, as well as mischievous. Are they going to squirt water at you or give you a flower? So perhaps it's not surprising that a 2016 poll found that Americans were more afraid of clowns than of a terrorist attack or even dying. And perhaps they're even more afraid of clowns now that, in addition to the red-headed, overbearing fast food Ronald McDonald clown, there's the other orange-headed, overbearing US president clown who now seems determined to pull the entire world into a wider Middle East conflagration. It's no laughing matter, but thankfully, tonight, it's about more than just clowns. It's about the circus, the big top and the glitter, the tinsel and the sawdust. So which composers have snuck under the tent tonight? Well, there's Dunyevsky, Chris Freeman, John Philip Sousa, Igor Stravinsky, Giles Ives, Rodion Chedron, May Howlett, Henry Fillmore, the list goes on. Nino Rota, Ernest Bloch, Emmerich Karlmann, and Julius Fuchik. And in fact, to finish and to begin tonight on All the World's a Circus is Julius Fuchik, who was born in 1872, died in 1916, a Bohemian bandmaster and composer. In a short, brilliant career as a bandmaster to the 86th Hungarian Infantry Regiment, Fuchik developed his own wide-ranging style of writing marches. Of his more than 100 marches, Children of the Regiment and Florentina are probably the best known. However, his worldwide reputation rests on one work, his Opus 68 march, The Entry of the Gladiators, also known as Thunder and Blazes, which is universally recognised as the theme tune of clowns in a circus. So send in the clowns.

Well, a very snappy performance there of Thunder and Blazes, otherwise known as The Entry of the Gladiators, by Julius Fulcik. And you heard that wonderful Eastman Wind Ensemble with Frederick Fennell conducting. He should be given, if he was English, he'd be knighted for services to brass instruments and musicology. Just wonderful. Now we move on to Isaac Dunayevsky, who was a Soviet film composer and conductor of the 1930s and 40s, who achieved huge success in music for operetta and film comedies, frequently working with the film director Grigory Alexandrov. And Dunayevsky wrote 14 operas, not 14 operas so much as operettas, three ballets, three cantatas, 80 choruses, 80 songs, it just goes on, music for 88 plays, 42 films, 43 compositions, but I won't keep going through this list, and a string quartet. I'll finish with that. He was one of the first composers in the Soviet Union to start using jazz, and his music was accessible to the masses with melodious and memorable tunes. He wrote the music for three of the most important films of the pre-war Stalinist era, Jolly Fellows, the film said to be Stalin's favourite film, Volga Volga, and that's a film, believe it or not, and Circus from 1936, directed by Grigory Alexandrov. Here is an excerpt.

Well, very much a case, I think, there of Gidon Kremer sort of channeling Stefan Grappelli a bit. But that was, in fact, an adaptation of a film score to a film called Circus, simply, from 1936, Soviet Union film. It was directed by Grigory Alexandrov, and you heard the Kremerata Baltica with Gidon Kremer leading that wonderful band. Beautiful recording, too. And thank you for those that have texted in. I'm glad you're enjoying the program. And for those that have just tuned in, this is Peter Dodds at Friday Night Serenade here on 3MBS Melbourne. What a nice way to spend a cold winter night. Listening to music about the circus written for. It's a very broad church of a circus tonight. We've got that particular bit of film music, which is pretty much unknown, I think, and going to the heart of some really well-known circus music. And I've called it All the World's a Circus. So there we go. And now I'd like to just to tell you a little bit about a gentleman, a wonderful Australian composer, Christopher James Freeman, who died at very young. He was only 42. And he was a Melbourne-born Australian multi-instrumentalist and teacher who specialised in six-string and 12-string guitar for classical and flamenco music. Freeman was taught ukulele by his father when age seven and learned guitar from the age of eight and began working on multi-tracking from the age of 16. When he was 17, his left hand middle fingertip was severed in a car accident, and he had it replaced with a silver one crafted in a playing position, and he was nicknamed Silverfinger. He learned to work around the injury using his left hand only to press the strings down, apparently. At the age of 21, he moved to Spain, was taught by guitar virtuoso Manitis de Plata, and he's been reviewed so well, but he's little known, I fear. Susan Malloy from the Sydney Morning Herald describes his music of, and I'll quote her here. She said, "It's of precious quality and outstanding beauty, displaying a variety of styles from classical to flamenco to rock and roll, from disco to calypso, reggae and soft country rock." He died in 1992, aged 41, after an asthma attack. And I'm going to play a beautiful work that he wrote called Circus Lights.

Well, I think a very attractive track that by Melbourne composer Chris Freeman, who played guitar there, and John Shaw on synthesizer. Work called Circus Lights. I think that's just a lovely work, and I'd like to get to know this composer more and see what else he's recorded. I found this by accident in the library, actually, and I thought, it's a little unusual for this program. I thought, let's play it. You're listening, as I said, to Friday Night Serenade with me, Peter Dodds. And if you've got any suggestions for circus music, I might well do another one before too long. And you can text me 0485 01 1035 if you have any suggestions. Or by all means, ring me 9416 1035. I'd be happy to hear from you, and you might be interested to know more details about the music I'm playing. So, The Tinsel and the Dross of the Circus lends itself to parody. And next are three works I'm going to play, which think not outside the square so much, but outside the circle of the circus. And I'm starting with a work that originally had no connection at all with that timeless form of theatre. In fact, the United States Marine Band has played the Liberty Bell March at 5 of the last 7 presidential inaugurations, including Bill Clinton, George W. Bush, Barack Obama, and Donald Trump. But the march is best known today for being associated with the British TV comedy Monty Python's Flying Circus, of course, which used as its opening theme the version performed by the Band of the Grenadier Guards, published in 1938. And cast member Terry Gilliam, the only American member of the troupe, argued for the use of the Liberty Bell because it had fallen into the public domain by that time and could thus be used without the need to pay royalties. Well, that's fair enough.

Well, I had to play that. It's really not necessarily connected to the circus, other than, of course, it was the bit of it. Most irreverently, it was used for Monty Python's Flying Circus. So that's why I've included it. But it is ironic. I think even despite, Monty Python certainly saw value in irony in that song. But of course, Mahler did as well with marches. His music often had marches, especially the Third Symphony, and which came about from a very early childhood experience where he ran into the path of a brass band coming down the street after having fled an argument that his parents were having, a raging argument, and he ran into the street with his hands over his ears and went slap-bang into a marching band. And I think, and it's believed that this had an effect on him all his life, and he would play very ironic marches, as you know. If you know your Mahler, that's a kind of a nice story, I think. Well, it's not a nice story, but it's interesting. Now, our second example of parody, albeit with a dash of onomatopoeia. In early 1942, George Balanchine had a commission from the Ringling Brothers and Barnum and Bailey Circus for a ballet. Balanchine quickly contacted his friend and fellow Russian expatriate, Igor Stravinsky, and told him he needed a polka. "For whom?" Stravinsky asked. "Elephants," came the answer. "How old?" "Young." "Well, if they're very young, I'll do it," Stravinsky apparently declared. And the circus polka premiered at Madison Square Gardens in the spring of 1942, starring, according to the programme, 50 elephants and 50 beautiful girls in original choreographic tour de force featuring MODOK, premier ballerina. And, of course, MODOK was an elephant, and the New York Times reported that MODOK the elephant's dance with amazing grace and in time to the tune. So there you go. Befitting its subject, the circus polka is brisk and bright, and Stravinsky makes use of typical circus music sounds, such as thumping bass drums with cymbals and some fleet piccolo lines, frequently using the low brass, evoking images of presumably youthful elephants prancing. The work includes an enthusiastic quotation from Franz Schubert's March Militaire, which Stravinsky insisted was not used at all ironically. You could have fooled me. I get the feeling that Schubert would have approved anyway.

Schubert would have loved it, I'm sure. And that was, of course, just a little bit of, if you listen closely, March Militaire there to round off the circus polka. Very easy if you're an elephant to dance to that, I'm sure. But possibly no one else could dance to that polka. Music of Igor Stravinsky, and you heard the London Philharmonic Orchestra, Sir Charles Mackerras conducting. I was going to say dancing. He possibly was. But that's a wonderful recording. There's some other wonderful works on that by Stravinsky, that particular CD. And talking of Stravinsky, I hope you're going to hightail it to Hamer Hall in a couple of weeks for the Australian World Orchestra, because they're playing Stravinsky's Petrushka and I think Symphony No. 10 by Shostakovich, and I'm dying for that evening. It's going to be wonderful. Now, parody still, Charles Ives, his middle name could well have been parody. He was a fiercely independent but relatively obscure musician for most of his life. The son of a Civil War band musician, Ives studied music at Yale and received a firm classical background, but ended up as an insurance salesman, albeit highly successful. And accordingly, he spent the last decade of his life arguably unable to properly write music, for which, for me, was the making of this maverick. And his piece, The Circus Band, is one of his most striking pieces. In it, the composer is playing with the popular and traditional circus music and unsettling the rhythm with his polytonality. The result is somewhat playful. It's a really quite a playful bit of music which captures a sense of place and time, and perhaps even the surreal sense of wonder of the spectacle. So, The Circus Band, it's called, by Charles Parody Ives.

Well, what fun is that? The Circus Band by Charles Ives. You heard the United States Marine Band, conducted by Colonel Timothy W. Foley. And from America, from the United States, we go to Russia once again. And born in 1932, Russian composer Rodion Shchedrin has succeeded in combining traditional and new forms with the utilization of all modern compositional processes. But his enthusiasm for Russian folk music and classical music, poetry and literature permeates his works and characterizes him as a highly original composer. And this particularly applies to the third and fifth concertos for orchestra and the old Russian circus music, of which we're going to play a bit. And he writes, and I quote Shchedrin here, he says, "I still today continue to be convinced that the decisive factor for each composition is intuition. As soon as composers relinquish their trust in this intuition and rely in its place on musical religions such as serialism, aleatoric composition, minimalism,

Well, I had to play that because it's a local band. That's the City of Whitehorse band out there in the City of Whitehorse, conducted by John H. Butler. You heard old Russian circus music, music of Rodion Chedrin. And difficult music that I thought that was just so much fun. And we're going to just turn it down a notch, at least the energy, at least not a big band like that, because we're going to hear from an Australian composer, May Howlett, who again was pretty much unknown to me until I had a fossick around, as you do.

in the 25,000 plus CD library here. And she was born in 1931 in Subiaco, Western Australia. And she won various scholarships, including a secondary studentship to study music at Melbourne Conservatorium. And she majored in piano and singing. She graduated in 1954 with honours in a Bachelor of Music degree and got a diphead the following year. She works still with acoustic instruments, and due to her background is particularly interested in vocal writing and music, which basically of the lyrical tonal tradition often hides a sting in the tail. I'm going to play just two movements from her enchanting short suite, and it's called Again at the Circus. This is music of Australian composer May Hallett-Bell.

Well, remarkable music, I think, by May Howlett. And I've just been reading up on her a little bit. She's an extraordinary woman. Peripatetic has been described, is a very good description of May Howlett. She's toured with Barry Humphries. She's read poetry, written and read poetry for the ABC radio. And she wrote cabarets as a single parent to help make things stretch things a bit. And she's still composing and acting, no less, in the Southern Highlands of New South Wales. And she's 95 years young. So where do we go from May Howlett? Well, it's hard to follow that up. But I will with the Circus Bee. I'll just tell you what you listen to. Sorry, that was At the Circus with Alessandra Garossi, piano. Just two tracks from her enchanting short suite at the Circus, music of May Howlett. But the Circus Bee is a curious kind of work. Henry Fillmore, the composer, and it's also called a screamer, as these circus marches were called. And he wrote it in 1908. It's technically very tricky and is used as openers and encores in concerts. It was a celebration of sorts for the fact that Henry Fillmore and his father, who managed their publishing business, finally agreed that the young composer could publish his music at home, even though it did not meet the elder Fillmore's standard of being religious music. The march is named after an imaginary circus newspaper, hence the name The Circus Bee, and reflects the younger Fillmore's lifelong obsession with circuses and his varied experiences whilst touring with five different big top shows, no less. Music of Henry Fillmore.

0: Well, it sounds awfully difficult to me, I've got to say. That was The Circus Bee by Henry Fillmore. And you heard that inestimable group, the Eastman Wind Ensemble, directed by Frederick Fennell. Just beautifully played. And if you're interested in the music tonight, as I said, I've got all the details of the CDs. If you'd like to give me a call, 94161035. I'd be only too happy to have a chat, or if you have some ideas for a program down the track, I'd be only too happy to chat about that as well. Or you can text me, 0485011035. We have a whole bunch of music, if I can use such a vulgar expression, a collective noun as that, but we have music of Victor Davies is our main bigger work tonight, a Canadian composer. A wonderful work called The Big Top, a circus ballet. Music of Nino Rota and Ernest Bloch, William Schumann, Emmerich Kallmann, Paul Lovett Cooper, and finishing with Julius Fulcik once again. But just a couple of messages before we continue.
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0: Well, you're listening to Friday Night Serenade here on 3MBS Melbourne with me, Peter Dodds, and I hope you're having as much fun as I'm having in the studio, because I've got the whole place to myself here and I can turn it up really loud, which I've been doing and I'm going to for this next work as well. My program theme tonight is All the World's Circus, and it is a very eclectic bunch of music I'm playing tonight, and I hope you're hearing some things that you may not have heard before. The May Howlett little piano work, I think it was just gorgeous. And as I said just before, we're coming into now our second hour, in fact almost dead on. So this is a great work to start that second hour, and it's called The Big Top, a circus ballet by a composer called Victor Davies, Canadian composer, and it was commissioned for the Royal Winnipeg Ballet. The Big Top, a circus ballet by Victor Davies, is about a little girl who runs away to the circus and discovers the bright lights, the dark shadows, and finally friendship under the big top. Davies began his career in Winnipeg as a freelance composer, pianist, and conductor, working with Winnipeg's major artistic organisations. In addition to his children's musicals and theatre music, he's written and composed over 600 songs for the CTV Network children's series Let's Go and The Rockets. And for the BBC, the CBC, the National Film Board and independent producers, he's written dramatic and documentary scores in a variety of styles for radio, film and TV. So for our major work tonight, I think you'll really enjoy this. I've made a selection of 7 short movements from The Big Top, and they are the introduction, it's called Come to the Big Top Song, then there's the overture, the aerialists, the equestrians, the gypsies, the joeys or the clowns, and finale and bows. Music of Victor Davies, The Big Top, a circus ballet.

Well, that was seven selections I made from that score called, it's a ballet score, The Big Top, a circus ballet by Canadian composer Victor Davies. You heard the Winnipeg Symphony Orchestra and conducted by Earl Strafford. I think it's just wonderful music. He's still composing. He's 89, 87 maybe, and he's still going strong, a bit like May Howlett. And if you can compose like that, why wouldn't you just keep composing? That music actually does remind me of the next composer I'm going to play, Nino Rota, Italian composer. And 1954 was a pivotal year for the best director-composer collaborations of all time. By that time, Nino Rota, who started his film scoring career in the early 40s, had scored over 90 films. 90 films for many Italian film directors, and two of them at that stage for Federico Fellini. And of course, they went on to collaborate on, that was The White Sheik and I Vitelloni. And they went on to collaborate on Knights of Cabiria, La Dolce Vita, Eight and a Half, Giulietta del Spiriti, Satyricon, The Clowns, Roma, and perhaps my favourite of all, Armacord, made in 1973. Orchestra rehearsal. It just kept going. But I'm going to play something from the wonderful 1954 film that won that award, Academy Award for Best Foreign Picture, La Strada, which means The Road or The Way. And this is a film that I hold very dear. It's one of those kind of lights in your life that lead you along a path, and I went sort of into filmmaking myself as a result, partly as a result of this film, I guess. And it's a tragic comedy that outlines the story of Gelsomina and her love-hate relationship with circus strongman Zampano, and the overall ennui and sad side of the human condition that is a common thread throughout the movie. We're graced by one of Rota's best scores. The music for the scenes with Giulietta Messina, who was married to Fellini at the time. She was called the female chaplain. And indeed, after the movie was released, she became a well-known figure internationally, moving, sad and funny all at once. To me, this along with Fellini's Armacord, as I said, are among the greatest films ever made. Listen for the trumpet leitmotif that so represents the tragic Gelsomina and the brutal funeral religious processional music that she encounters just before her meeting with Il Matto, the fool, who was the first and last person who sees humanity and dignity in the poor, unfortunate girl. This is music I know I've played before. I can't help but play it again. La Strada, which of course is all about a circus strongman and his relationship with Gelsomina. Music of Nino Rota.

Well, very faithful to the original recording that I've also got of the music to La Strada by Nino Rota, Fellini film, of course. You heard the Bolshoi Orchestra under Riccardo Moretti. And the sad thing about this film is that Zampano just starts to get old, but each circus he joins as a strongman, as a sort of a freelance strongman, the circus gets more and more tawdry and desperate as he gets weaker and older, and ends up drunk on a beach, realizing that he's alone in the universe. Extraordinary film. But we're going to move on now to Ernest Bloch, who was born in Switzerland but settled in America during the First World War and took US citizenship in 1924. He was one of many essentially romantic composers who became torn between their natural instincts and modernist trends. But Bloch quickly composed the four circus pieces during a relaxing period in Cleveland in the summer of 1922. They were originally written merely as an amusing diversion, but his friend and publisher, Irving Brood, persuaded Bloch to have them published. Here are two from the set of four, from Four Circus Pieces.

Just wonderful. Just two of the four circus pieces for piano by Ernest Bloch. And you heard István Kassai, piano. And now, back to something big and brassy, is William Schumann's overture, circus overture. And I'm going to quote the composer here. He said, "The opening is a grandiose orchestral version of Ladies and Gentlemen. This is the Barker attracting attention to his sideshow. It will be observed that this theme is heard often during the piece in the manner of a rondo. This is carnival music, and the materials have been developed with this in mind. I've tried to compose, in this instance, music that would be sufficiently virtuosic to go over with an average theatre audience and at the same time have enough purely musical interest to make it a serviceable repertoire piece for our symphony orchestras." And I think indeed he has. This is the Circus Overture by William Schumann.

I think that's just extraordinary work by William Schumann. It was called The Circus Overture. And you heard the Seattle Symphony Orchestra led by Gerard Schwartz. And that's just another fantastic Naxos recording, spectacularly recorded. At least it is in the studio. It's wonderful. Now we come to the music, and we're going to turn it down a little bit in pace and energy, a little bit, because the verdict of the first nighters for Emmerich Kallmann's The Circus Princess was unanimous, from President Heinz, the venerable head of the Austrian Republic, down or up to the ice cream boy in the gallery. The theatrical managers, who had come from nearby Budapest, from far-off Berlin, and still more remote Paris and London, to witness and to secure their performing rights while they were still to be had at a bargain, shared the general opinion that no less than 40 contracts had been signed 2 days after the premiere by the managers of as many European theatres. In other words, it was a smash hit. I'm going to play The Circus Princess by Emmerich Kallmann, and it's an aria called Once Again Into the Bright Light.

Wonderful song that. That is, of course, Once Again, Into the Bright Light from The Circus Princess by Emmerich Kallmann. Now, as one of the most sought-after composing talents of his generation, Paul Lovett Cooper's musical works have been performed to sell-out audiences at London's Royal Albert Hall, New York's Carnegie Hall, and Sydney Opera House. That's not a bad triumvirate. And he's in high demand as a composer, soloist, and conductor, and enjoys performing, conducting, and composing for a variety of ensembles, and most recently associated with the world-famous Black Dyke Band. And here it is, the Black Dyke Band, with Paul Lovett Cooper's The Big Top.

Well, that was The Big Top by Paul Lovett Cooper, a Black Dyke band under Nicholas J. Childs. And if you heard Shades of Entry of the Gladiators there, you were right. And for good measure, I'm going to play that again with a different version to the way we started. This is Entry of the Gladiators, Julius Fruchik.

the band played on. But we're going to be beaten by the clock unless I say goodbye to you now. It is, of course, Jeff Chambers' Colours of Jazz coming up now. I do hope you've enjoyed our All the World's a Circus. I've certainly enjoyed the program. I've played it very loudly in here. Next week, next August, of course, starting Come Into the Garden, Maud, Part 1, to kick off August on the 7th of August. Do join us. It'll be a lot of fun. See you next week. 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

And to the strains of Stan Getz's Serenade in Blue, it's another warm welcome to Colours of Jazz. Hi there, I'm Jeff Chambers, issuing you that warm welcome, regardless of whether you're listening right here in Melbourne or indeed somewhere around the world. And as always, we have for you the same great content. 2 hours of enjoyable music from the fields of instrumental, orchestral and vocal jazz, with a distinct lean towards the Great American Songbook and with a sprinkling of Australian jazz included as well. And on Colours of Jazz, we always have a feature, and tonight we celebrate the Atlantic Record Label, an American record label founded in October 1947 by Ahmet Ertegun, and he was born on this day in 1923. And he co-founded the label with Herb Abramson, and together they earned a reputation as one of the most important American labels, specializing in jazz, rhythm and blues, and soul. Ahmet's brother Nasui later joined the company in the early 1950s, and it was he that was the driving force behind the label's expanding jazz catalogue. I'll tell you a little bit more about the label shortly, but here's the first of 21 tracks in tonight's programme, all but one of them originally released on the Atlantic label. We begin with one of the label's earliest jazz recordings from 1950, pianist Errol Garner with The Way You Look Tonight.

Pianist Errol Garner recorded in 1950 with Leonard Gaskin on bass and Charlie Smith on drums. The unmistakable Errol Garner style very much in evidence, his right hand echoing Earl Hines and his left the unobtrusive four beats to the bar strumming effect so characteristic of Errol Garner's style. And that track originally released on the on a 10-inch Atlantic album titled Rhapsody, and the track was, of course, The Way You Look Tonight. One of the Atlantic label's earliest signings in the early 1950s was the then unknown Ray Charles. This is a track from sometime later from the 1959 album The Genius of Ray Charles, When Your Lover Has Gone.

The Ray Charles Band with David Fathead Newman providing the saxophone solo, and that band supplemented by players from both Count Basie's band and Duke Ellington's bands, and the whole thing graced by an arrangement by Quincy Jones. When Your Lover Has Gone, from the Atlantic album, The Genius of Ray Charles. Time for our two-for-one segment, a bit earlier in the program than usual, where we play two versions of the same song for you to compare and contrast. Tonight, the song selected is I'll Be Seeing You, with music by Sammy Fain and lyrics by Irving Cahal. And it was published in 1938 and inserted into the Broadway musical Right This Way, which, not surprisingly, bombed after just 15 performances. Our two versions are both from the 1950s and both of them from virtual unknowns. The first from singer Johnny Desmond, and then the second from trumpeter Tony Frusella.

Tony Frisella was a talented, cool jazz trumpeter in the Chet Baker vein, but his opportunities to record were very limited due to his chronic addictions to both drugs and to alcohol. As a result, he recorded very few albums and only one as a leader, and that one was for the Atlantic label in 1955, where he was backed by a great, albeit little-known, horn section of Alan Eager on tenor saxophone and Chauncey Welsh on trombone, and the rhythm section, Bill Triglia at the piano, Bill Anthony on the bass, and Junior Bradley on the drums. And the track that we heard, I'll Be Seeing You, from that one and only album for Atlantic. Before that, an obscure singer who started out life as Giovanni Alfredo Di Simone, but who changed his name to Johnny Desmond once he hit show business. His style screams 1950s, when crooners were all the rage, as evidenced in that ultra-smooth recording of I'll Be Seeing You for Columbia in 1959. By the late 1950s, Atlantic had become very successful in several music genres, which allowed them to offer lucrative contracts to jazz musicians who had established themselves on other labels. Prime examples were tenor saxophonist John Coltrane, who joined the Atlantic stable between 1959 and 1961, after which the Impulse label bought out his Atlantic contract, and alto saxophonist Ornette Coleman. Here is the famous title track from Coltrane's first album for Atlantic, Giant Steps, and then Lonely Woman from Ornette Coleman's first album for Atlantic, The Shape of Jazz to Come.

a track from Ornette Coleman's Atlantic debut album titled The Shape of Jazz to Come, a watershed event in the genesis of avant-garde jazz. The record shattering traditional concepts of harmony in jazz, getting rid of not only the piano player, but the whole idea of concretely outlined chord changes. That track, titled Lonely Woman, like others on the album, following almost no predetermined harmonic structure, but allowing Coleman and partner Don Cherry an unprecedented freedom to take the melodies of their solo lines wherever they felt like going in the moment, regardless of what the piece's tonal centre had seemed to be, combined with a loose and open-eared rhythm section provided by the bassist Charlie Hayden and the drummer Billy Higgins. That haunting piece, Lonely Woman, a stone-cold classic in the history of jazz. As was the previous track, the title track of the album Giant Steps, John Coltrane's debut album for the Atlantic label, recorded when he was concurrently performing and recording with Miles Davis. Within the space of less than 3 weeks, Coltrane completed his work with Miles Davis on the famous album Kind of Blue before commencing Giant Steps, which he completed with Tommy Flanagan at the piano, Art Taylor on the drums and Paul Chambers on the bass. Giant Steps was the opening track on the album, immediately indicating a progression from which there would be no looking back. Line upon line of highly cerebral improvisation snaking between the melody and the solos, practically fusing the two. A group with remarkable longevity on the Atlantic label was the Modern Jazz Quartet, who recorded exclusively for Atlantic across 9 years between early 1956 and late 1964, releasing a total of 14 albums during that time. Here are two tracks, not from the Modern Jazz Quartet as such, but from side project albums from Modern Jazz Quartet personnel, but recorded on the Atlantic label. Vibraphonist Milt Jackson with Jerry's Blues, and then pianist John Lewis with Bag's Groove.

0: Bags Groove from a group led by pianist John Lewis and French guitarist Sacha Distel, supported by Frenchman tenor saxophonist Barney Weiland, the bassist Pierre Michelot, and Kenny Clark on the drums. Recorded that track recorded in Paris but released in America on the Atlantic label in 1959. Before that, a track from an album Milt Jackson cut for Atlantic in 1957. The track Jerry's Blues, and it comes from the album Ballads and Blues. The collective personnel, including two modern jazz quartet members, the vibraphonist Milt Jackson and the bassist Percy Heath, and they were supported by Barney Kessel on guitar and drummer Lawrence Marrable. 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
1: 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Then Bruckner's powerful Eighth Symphony, directed by Fabian Russell, with proceeds to benefit our patients with lung cancer at the Royal Melbourne Hospital. 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
0: Indeed, and you are attuned to 3MBS, where the program is Colours of Jazz, with me, Jeff Chambers, all the way through to midnight. And just a general reminder that we have our text line now, 0485 011 035, and that gives you the opportunity of directly communicating with me right here in the studio by text. You can let me know whether you're enjoying the program or not, and or you could suggest ways that we could enhance the program in future weeks, recommending certain performers you'd like to hear or tracks you'd like to hear or genres of jazz that you'd like to hear more of. That number again, 0485 011 035. And tonight's program is focused on the Atlantic record label, and here's a track from a group led by trumpeter Shorty Rogers, with the remarkable title, Martians Go Home.

Well, my apologies for that. A very sticky CD, but I decided to stick with it. Excuse me. I decided to stick with it because it's such a marvellous track. Martians Go Home, a quirky title from the late 1950s when the world was obsessed with space exploration and the possible existence of UFOs. And it's from one of trumpeter Shorty Rogers' Shorty Rogers' finest small group sessions of the 1950s. Shorty Rogers on the trumpet, Jimmy Giuffre on clarinet, tenor and baritone. Pianist was Pete Jolly, the bassist Curtis Counts, and the drummer Shelley Mann. The epitome of cool on a well-rounded and consistently interesting set highlighted by that quirky Rogers hit, Martians Go Home. Just as the tune settles into a lightly effervescent groove, you get shaken awake by those utter silences, and the ones that were unplanned, of course, each spanning two whole bars. That touch of the avant-garde is something that the inventive Shorty Rogers was rarely given credit for and exemplifies the chances that the Atlantic label took with their recordings. Vocalist Chris Connor debuted as a solo artist in 1953, recording three albums for the Bethlehem label before moving across to Atlantic in 1955 and recording another 12. Indeed, she was a major star in the 1950s, but like a million others, she slipped into obscurity once rock and the Beatles dominated the airwaves. Whilst Atlantic, she recorded a standout album of Gershwin songs, from which we hear A Foggy Day and then How Long Has This Been Going On?

Chris Connor with firstly A Foggy Day, with Ralph Sharon at the piano, Oscar Pettiford on bass and Ozzie Johnson on the drums. And then How Long Has This Been Going On, with Milt Jackson on the vibraphone, Stan Free at the piano, Mundell Lowe on the guitar, Milt Hinton on the bass and Ed Shaughnessy the drums. And both of those tracks recorded in 1957 for the Atlantic label for the project Chris Connor Sings the George Gershwin Almanac of Song. With their continued and expanding success, Atlantic became a bit more adventurous with the artists they recorded. And here's two that were perhaps away from the mainstream. Dorothy Ashby, a harpist, with Flighty, and Herbie Mann, a flautist, with Memphis Underground.

Well, it seems like we've got a bit of a problem there with that particular track. So we might give Herbie Mann a bit of a miss and move on. That was going to be flautist Herbie Mann's Memphis Underground. But perhaps we'll save that for another day. The previous track is from one of the very few jazz harpists, male or female, in history. Dorothy Ashby was probably the best, somehow able to play credible bebop on her instrument. And between 1956 and 1970, she led 10 albums on a variety of labels. And the track that we heard is for the Atlantic label, where she was joined by the bassist Richard Davis, the drummer Grady Tate, and the percussionist Willie Bobo. The track, a Dorothy Ashby original, titled Flighty, from the only album that she recorded for Atlantic, and that album titled The Fantastic Jazz Harp of Dorothy Ashby. The next two tracks come from an Atlantic compilation album simply titled Fusion, showcasing musicians who were trying to create an entirely new kind of music, steeped in jazz, but seasoned with an exotic variety of ingredients, taken not just from rock, but from whatever else was in the air. Violinist Jean-Luc Ponty leads a group with his composition Egocentric Molecular, and then we'll hear a group called Passport with a track called Homonucleus.

Two tracks exemplifying jazz fusion on the Atlantic label. We opened the bracket with a group called Passport, comprised of German musicians led by Klaus Doldinger, primarily a saxophonist but also contributing on electric piano, synthesizer and mellotron, with Christian Schulz on the keyboards, Wolfgang Schmid on the bass and Kurt Cross on the drums. And the track that we heard, titled Homunculus, recorded in 1974 for the album Cross Cultural, released in Germany on the Atlantic label, but in America released on the Atco label, which was an outlet for productions by one of Atlantic Records' co-founders, Herb Abramson. The label was also intended as a home for acts that did not quite fit the format of the main Atlantic brand. And we follow that track with Jean-Luc Ponty, a French violinist who recorded 12 albums for Atlantic across a 10-year period. That track titled Egocentric Molecular, coming from his fifth album for the label, Cosmic Messenger, and that was released in 1978. Australian, indeed Melburnian, keyboard player Alan Zavod was in support, along with Joaquin Liovano on guitar, Peter Munu on guitar synthesizer, and Ralph Armstrong playing the bass. Towards the end of his career, Duke Ellington worked with a number of independent labels and undertook specific festival commissions, resulting in his acclaimed 1970 album New Orleans Suite. And that suite was commissioned by George Wein and was recorded by the Atlantic label. And from that suite, we're going to hear two tracks. The first one, Portrait of Sidney Bechet, and the second, Aristocracy à la Jean Lafitte.

0: two tracks from Duke Ellington's New Orleans Suite. The first track in that pairing, Portrait of Sidney Bechet, which was intended as a vehicle for alto saxophonist Johnny Hodges to record his first soprano sax solo in nearly 30 years. But sadly, he passed away during the time that the album was made. As a result, tenor saxophonist Paul Gonzalez took Hodges' place as the soloist. The following track, Aristocracy à la Jean Lafitte, a piece of music in waltz rhythm, highlighted by Harry Carney on the baritone saxophone and Fred Stone on flugelhorn.
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0: And indeed, the fine music coming to your ears is jazz, and tonight we're focusing on the Atlantic record label and the various artists who recorded for it. One of the great male vocalists had a brief and mostly unhappy time on the Atlantic label, Mel Torme, who released just three albums in the space of not much more than a year between 1962 and 1963. Here with two of his better tracks from that period, High Fly and Autumn in New York.

The earlier track comes from the album Comin' Home Baby, which was the title of a small-time gimmicky hit that Torme had for the Atlantic label when they were trying to get him into the hit parades, as it were. The other tracks on that album a little bit more jazz-related, and the track that we heard was High Fly, a well-known piece of music written by the pianist Randy Weston and with lyrics later added by John Hendricks. The arrangement of High Fly on that album by Shorty Rogers, and again, the musicians have not been listed. The only other album that Mel Torme recorded for Atlantic was a live recording at the Red Hill nightclub in New Jersey, and Torme much more comfortable in that environment. Just two tracks now to complete the program of Colours of Jazz for this week, and appropriate that we highlight a saxophonist. Atlantic recorded many such musicians, and this is a lesser-known tenor saxophonist, Clifford Jordan, recorded in 1970 with a Horace Silver number, Senior Blues.

Senior Blues, a track from tenor saxophonist Clifford Jordan's album Soul Fountain, recorded for Atlantic in 1966 and produced by no lesser talent than Arif Mardin. Supporting Clifford Jordan were Jimmy Owens on the flugelhorn, Julian Priester trombone, Big John Patton on the organ, Billy Higgins the drums, and Ray Barretto the congas. Clifford Jordan, another of the numberless unheralded musicians that produced excellent music across many decades. We open tonight's program of music from the Atlantic label with the piano legend Errol Garner, and we conclude with another Dave Brubeck. This is a Dave Brubeck quintet recorded live in Rotterdam in 1972, and we hear the concert encore from that, with Jerry Mulligan and Paul Desmond on saxes, Jack Six on the bass, Alan Dawson on the drums, and they play Rotterdam Blues, and then Dave Brubeck alone with a delightful coda to the concert.

0: a completely spontaneous encore at a 1972 Rotterdam concert, the Dave Brubeck Quintet with Rotterdam Blues, and then Dave Brubeck himself with a chorus of Sweet Georgia Brown. And the track's taken from the Atlantic album We're All Together Again for the First Time. And that concludes Colours of Jazz for this week, and I do hope that you enjoyed the music I selected for your entertainment, all of it bar one track recorded for the Atlantic record label. Its founder, Ahmet Ertegun, born on this day 103 years ago. Next week, the spotlight falls on piano trios, a selection of my favourite tracks from favourite albums over the years. Plenty to pick from, so not difficult to assemble an interesting selection of music. Don't forget the other jazz programmes each week on 3MBS. All That Jazz with Harry Corrales tomorrow night, Jazz Rivers with James Clark on Tuesday, and Colours of Jazz with me, Jeff Chambers, each and every Friday. And so ends another day on 3MBS, but the music continues with Bill McLaughlin and his program Exploring Music, and that will be followed by Notturno through the early hours until dawn. A very good evening to you all.
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2: Well, hi there, and welcome to Exploring Music. This is Bill McLaughlin. This week our theme has been Get the Picture. We've been listening to music inspired by paintings. And now here we are at the last day of the week, and I have to get to Pictures at an Exhibition, the music of Modeste Mussorgsky. I suppose many of you know the story of how these pieces came into being, but Mussorgsky, a Russian composer in the mid-19th century, had a very close friend named Victor Hartmann, primarily an architect, but also a man who delighted in sketching and drawing just pretty much anything that came to his fertile imagination. Hartmann died surprisingly early, and some of his friends organized an exhibition of his paintings. When Mussorgsky went to see these paintings, he was so moved that he resolved to turn them into music. Now, these were piano pieces Mussorgsky was thinking of, and to open them up and to sort of link the various pieces about the paintings together, Mussorgsky created a promenade, as he called it. This promenade features changing meter. It's always going back and forth between 5/4 time and 6/4. This is no march, because, he said, we don't march through an exhibit. We pause, we walk to the other side of the room. I'll count aloud as it goes back and forth between 5/4 and 6/4. 1, 2, 3, 4, and 5, 1, and 2, 3, 4, 5, 6. That continues. And the promenade keeps changing feeling as it moves from one piece to the next. It can become higher or lower, sadder, a little quicker, brighter. Now, I'd said that Pictures at an Exhibition was imagined by Mussorgsky as piano pieces. In fact, from the time that these pieces first appeared in print, other composers began to try their hand at orchestrating them. But right now, let's hear Vladimir Ashkenazy play the opening sections of Pictures at an Exhibition. We'll hear the promenade to begin with. Then we'll hear a piece called Gnomus, about a mean little gnome, the old castle, a section depicting children in the Tuileries Gardens in Paris, and then the Biedlo, which depicts an enormous Polish ox cart drawn slowly over a rough country road. Here is Vladimir Ashkenazy, the first pieces of Mussorgsky's Pictures at an Exhibition.

That is a real tour de force for one person to play at the piano by himself. That was Vladimir Ashkenazy playing the opening four tableaux of Pictures at an Exhibition of Modest Mussorgsky. For anyone who's grown up knowing the orchestral transcription of Ravel, as have I, and I suppose many of you listening today, it's astonishing to hear all of those notes played at the piano, and there are some very different ideas about how the music should sound between Mussorgsky's original and Ravel's transcription. Just that last piece that we heard, which is called Bidlo, which is an enormous Polish ox cart drawn over rough road. Well, you hear the way Ashkenazy plays those opening octaves. He thunders out. Ravel gives us the ox cart coming from a distance. Maybe it's on the other side of the hill. And it comes closer and grows louder and louder and louder. You might call it a bolero approach. It grows louder as it gets closer and then finally fades off. With Ashkenazy, he has us in the driver's seat. We feel each crunch in our bones. Boom, boom, boom, boom. Each one of those is coming up through the seat of that ox cart. And then he lets it fade off in the distance. Sadly, today we don't have time within an hour to play all of the piano version and all of the orchestral version. So let me just sample a couple of the interesting changes between Mussorgsky and Ravel. Let's go ahead to a very vivid portrait of two men, one a rich man, the other a poor man.

That's astonishing, isn't it? That passage of the poor man just shivering in the cold and begging, please, please, please, it's for my family. Here's how it sounds in the orchestration. Ravel uses a muted trumpet.

Wow, that's great playing. It's as hard for the solo trumpet to play it as it was for Mr. Ashkenazi to play it all at the piano by himself. That was actually a very great trumpet player, by the way, Bud Herseth, the famous solo trumpet player of the Chicago Symphony. So a side-by-side comparison of these two versions, Ashkenazi playing the original and Ravel in his famous transcription from 1922, could take us more time than we have. I'll just point out one more passage at the end of this movement. The two men, one rich, one poor. The rich man says, "Go away." That's the way we're accustomed to hearing it. It's the way it says it in my score. And Ashkenazi gives us not, but two B flats in the end. Tiny differences, but they add up. You're tuned into Exploring Music, and this week we've been following the theme, Get the Picture, listening to music inspired by paintings. Drop us a line. Let us know how you like this show. 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I'm Bill McLaughlin, and I've got a question. Are you a 3MBS subscriber? 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Probably time to do it now, don't you think? 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And thanks to all of our 3MBS listeners. And now let's go to pictures from an exhibition all spelled in capital letters. I'm speaking of an orchestration by Maurice Ravel, who met Serge Koussevitzky, Russian conductor who was living in Paris in the early 1920s and presenting some concerts there. Ravel was the greatest orchestrator alive, if not his great friend Igor Stravinsky. It was sort of a toss-up between them. And it was to Ravel that Koussevitzky turned to make a really big hit at his concerts he was presenting in Paris. He said, "Make me an orchestral version of Pictures from an Exhibition." Here is Pictures from an Exhibition. Sir George Schulte leads the Chicago Symphony Orchestra.

The Great Gate of Kiev concludes Mussorgsky's Pictures from an Exhibition, Sir George Schulte conducting the Chicago Symphony in that performance. I've seen Victor Hartmann's design for the Great Gate of the City of Kiev. It's actually not much more than a sketch. There's no question in my mind that Mussorgsky's music is grander than his friend's sort of offhand sketch, but that's one of the great things that can happen when a composer takes a friend's work into his mind and heart and amplifies it. And then we just heard Maurice Ravel amplify Mussorgsky's original creation with his brilliant orchestration dating from the 1920s. And that brings us to the end of this week, in which our theme has been Get the Picture. We've been listening to all sorts of music inspired by paintings. Exploring Music is produced by Sidney Gillard at WFMT in Chicago and produced and engineered by Bill Sigman at Digital Island Studios here in New York City. Our production assistants are Ella Pinsloop, Eric Opland, Adela Skoronsky, and Weston Williams. Rebecca Neistat is the WFMT production and syndication manager. Exploring Music is made possible by the generous support of the Paul M. Angel Family Foundation, Helen Sell, the Earl and Brenda Shapiro family, Mr. and Mrs. William G. Brown, Eugene Jarvis and Sasha Gerritsen, the Julian Family Foundation, and the listener supporters of WFMT. I'm Bill McLaughlin. 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

That was Symphony in D Minor, composed by Giovanni Battista Sammartini, performed by the Arcadia Ensemble, conducted by Kevin Mallon.

You've been listening to the Piano Concerto No. 23 in A, composed by Wolfgang Amadeus Mozart and performed by Mitsuko Uchida, piano, and the Cleveland Orchestra, conducted by Mitsuko Uchida.

0: That was the cantata My Joy Is All in Thee, composed by Johann Sebastian Bach, performed by Peter Coy, bass, Mark Padmore, tenor, Dorothy Mield, soprano, Ingeborg Dunst, mezzo-soprano, and the Collegium Vocal Gent, conducted by Philip Hirvega.
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That was the Organ Concerto in G minor, composed by George Friedrich Handel, performed by Richard Agar Organ, and the Academy of Ancient Music, conducted by Richard Agar.

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Good morning and welcome to Daybreak on 3MBS. It's Saturday the 1st of August, 6am. I'm Hugh Bassett and today I'm sitting in for Mark Vendy. I've selected some fine music to take us through to 9 o'clock. I hope you enjoy the ride. Before 6am, we were listening to Notturno with music selected by Kay Capewell. At the end of Notturno, we were listening to Casson and Dances of Federico Monpu with Alicia Della Rocca piano. The 1st of August is a key date. Most importantly, it's the horse's birthday. Every horse in the Southern Hemisphere is now a year older. Today is also the birthday of Jerry Garcia of the Grateful Dead. Alas, none of his music is in the 3MBS library and I left my recordings of the Grateful Dead at home. 1st of August 1774, in response to the second Jacobean uprising, the wearing of kilts in Scotland was banned. What a good idea. Also, slavery was banned in 1834 in the British Empire. A much better idea. Today is also Ilse's birthday, but I suspect 6am is a little bit early for Ilse. Let's look at the weather. In Abbotsford, it's a crisp 3 degrees and a little misty. The Bureau forecast for the next few days. Today, mostly sunny, a maximum of 16 degrees. Sunday, also sunny, 8 to 17 degrees. Monday, showers increasing, 8 to 14 degrees. Tuesday, a shower or two, 7 to 14 degrees. Some maximums today predicted. Tullamarine, if you're flying out, a maximum of 16. Williamstown, 16. Point Lonsdale and Mount Martha, both 15. Mount Evelyn and Canterbury, maximum of 16 degrees. And the sun due to rise at 20 minutes past 7. To start the music, an overture from the Italian composer born in 1749, Domenico Cimarosa, the overture to the opera Giannina e Bernardone.

That was the Overture to Giannina, a Baronadone of Domenico Cimarosa, with Kevin Mallon directing the Toronto Chamber Orchestra. Now, from the Australian composer Mike Dooley, Reflection. On Daybreak on Saturday, the 1st of August, it is 9 minutes past 6.

Reflection, Sally Greenaway, piano, music of Mike Dooley. Now, how about some coffee?

0: The final tableau from the Coffee Cantata BWV 211 of Johann Sebastian Bach, with Emma Kirkby, soprano, Rogers Cover Crump, the tenor, and David Thomas, bass. Christopher Hogwood was directing the Academy of Ancient Music. After an announcement, we'll have something to mark the horse's birthday. This is Daybreak on 3MBS. I'm Hugh Bassett, standing in today for Mark Bendy.
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for the horse's birthday, the Merry Horse Cart Carriers, a traditional song with Bob Paredes clarinet, Brian Parrish euphonium, and Dieter Bayek accordion.

the Valdres March of Johannes Hansen, with the United States Marine Band under Colonel John Bourgeois. If you like your brass, stay tuned at 9 a.m. after daybreak this morning for Sounding Brass with Ian Lingard. Now, something choral from the remarkable music, The King of the Jews, of Alexander Glazunov.

The second tableau from the incidental music to the King of the Jews, music of Alexander Glazunov, with Valery Polyansky directing the Russian State Symphonic Orchestra and the Russian State Symphonic Capella. That music was suggested to me by Richard of Eltham. You know there is a text line. You can send some suggestions or comments, as long as it's always nice. The number 0485 011035. I'll say that again. The text line is 0485 011035. Now some Beethoven, some very early Beethoven.

0: The fourth movement of the Piano Trio No. 2 in G major, Opus 1, No. 2 of Beethoven. So very early Beethoven. A nice performance from the Beaux-Arts Trio.
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Love in Winter, music of the Australian vocalist, pianist and composer Fiona Joy Hawkins. With Fiona Joy Hawkins piano and the Blue Dream Ensemble. This is Daybreak on 3MBS, Saturday the 1st of August. I'm Hugh Bassett, standing in this morning for Mark Vendy. The time, 14 minutes to 7. Now, John, come kiss me now.

Divisions on John, Come Kiss Me Now, music of David Mell, arranged by Latitude 37, with Guy Dublay percussion, Nick Pollock chittern, and Latitude 37. Now from the Paganini of the double bass, Giovanni Bottesini, a duetto.

the duetto for clarinet and double bass of Giovanni Bottesini, with Emma Johnson clarinet and Thomas Martin double bass. Andrew Lytton was directing the English Chamber Orchestra. This is Daybreak on 3MBS. I'm Hugh Bassett and I'm filling in today for Mark Vendy. I usually bring you Daybreak every second Monday, so don't be alarmed, it's Saturday. Now, some weather at the Abbotsford Inn, the On Convent in Abbotsford. It's a very crisp 3 degrees and quite misty. The Bureau forecast for the Melbourne region today, mostly sunny, a maximum of 16 degrees. Sunday, much the same, 8 to 17 degrees and sunny. Monday, showers increasing, 8 to 14 degrees, up to 5 mil of rain. Tuesday, a shower or two, 7 to 14 degrees. So maximums around the area today, Tullamarine maximum 16, Williamstown also 16, Point Lonsdale and Mount Martha both 15 degrees, the maximums in Mount Eliza and Canterbury both 16 degrees. Coming up in the next hour of Daybreak this morning, have music of Frank Lesser, Spring May Be Late, a little late this year. Some music of Ennio Morricone with Yo-Yo Ma. And to celebrate the horse's birthday today, the 1st of August, a traditional galloping horse. But to start...

The Overture to King Stephen, König Stefan, Opus 117 of Beethoven, with Herbert von Karajan conducting the Berlin Philharmonic Orchestra. Now, spring will be a little late this year.

0: Spring will be a little late this year. The song of Frank Lesser, arranged by Robert Friedman, with Wynton Marsalis trumpet and a studio orchestra under Robert Friedman. On Daybreak on 3MPS, it is 12 minutes past 7.
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the Moses and Marco Polo suite of Ennio Morricone, with Yo-Yo Ma cello, the Roma Sinfonietta under the composer Ennio Morricone. Now a traditional horse song to mark the horse's birthday today. Every horse in the southern hemisphere turns 1 year older today. If you're a horse in the northern hemisphere, your birthday is the 1st of January. We have galloping horses with the Badma Kanda Ensemble. The Badma Kanda Ensemble reflects the music of Buryatia, the mountainous Siberian Republic. Instruments include the horsehead fiddle, the half-tube zither, the swan's head plucked lute, the transverse flute, and a reed trumpet. On daybreak, it is 22 minutes past 7.

the traditional song Galloping Horses with the Badama Kanda Ensemble. Now some Chevalier Joseph Boulogne Saint-Georges.

The Overture to l'Amante Anonyme, the opera of Chevalier Joseph Boulogne Saint-Georges. We heard La Chetta Baroque Orchestra, Basel, under the direction of Andrea Marcon. Saint-Georges was French of African descent, and a violinist, composer, conductor, soldier, fencer, athlete, dancer. Now, talking of dance,

La Compasita, the last dance of the night. Music of Gerardo Matos Rodriguez. Arranged by Robin Dewhurst with the Stavanger Brass Band under Ellen Withington. Memories of Osgood Fielding III and Daphne from the dance scene from Some Like It Hot. Now a miracle.

The first movement of The Miracle, the Symphony No. 96, in D of Franz Joseph Haydn, with Musicien du Louvre, directed by Marc Minkowski. Now, after some announcements, a song of Charles Aznavour.

Corpus Medicorum welcomes you to our third program in our Tour de Force concert series on Sunday, the 2nd of August at the Melbourne Recital Centre at 5pm. We present Mendelssohn's sublimely beautiful violin concerto with the wonderful Anna de Silva Chen. Then Bruckner's powerful Eighth Symphony, directed by Fabian Russell, with proceeds to benefit our patients with lung cancer at the Royal Melbourne Hospital. 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

The third movement of the Concerto for Euphonium of Carl Jenkins, premiered in 2009 at the Welsh Proms with the lineup as in this recording, with the young Yorkshire euphonium player David Childs, with his father Robert B. Childs directing the Cory Band.

0: The prelude from the English Suite No. 6 in D minor, BWV 811 of Johann Sebastian Bach, with Murray Pariah piano. At 2 minutes past eight on Daybreak, time for Community Arts Voice.
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The second movement, Allegretto Scherzando, of the Symphony No. 8 in F, Opus 93 of Beethoven, reflecting the recent invention at the time, the metronome. Beethoven added metronome markings to his works, and the commentary is that the tempi, the speed, seemed very fast. Perhaps there was something wrong with Beethoven's metronome or the calibration. We heard Sir John Elliot Gardiner directing Orchestre Révolutionnaire et Romantique.

Incarnatus Est from the great C minor mass, Kirkel 427 of Mozart, with Christina Arlacchi, soprano, and Consentus Musicus Vienna, Nicholas Harnoncourt conducting. It's understood Mozart tailored this beautiful aria to the voice of his wife, Constanza. Now, a quick catch-up on the weather. In Abbotsford, it is now a crisp 4 degrees and sunny. The forecast for the next few days for the Melbourne region, mostly sunny today, maximum of 16 degrees. Sunday, sunny also, 8 to 17 degrees. Monday, showers increasing, 8 to 14 degrees. And Tuesday, a shower or two, 7 to 14 degrees. Today, the 1st of August, I'm sitting in for Mark Fendi. The 1st of August in 1747, in response to the Second Jacobean Uprising, the British banned the wearing of kilts in Scotland. What a good idea.

0: to celebrate the ban on the wearing of kilts, a Scottish dance of William Braid, with Jordi Savall directing Hesperion 21.
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0: Again, to reflect the banning of the wearing of kilts, some more Scottish music, this time from Mendelssohn.

the second movement scherzo of the Scottish Symphony, the Symphony No. 3 in A minor of Felix Mendelssohn. A tight recording with Herbert von Karajan directing the Berlin Philharmonic. You're listening to Daybreak on 3MBS. I'm Pugh Bassett, sitting in this morning for Mark Vendy. The time, 27 minutes past 8.

The traditional song Bonnie Banks of Loch Lomond with Nicola Benedetti, violin, and the BBC Scottish Symphony Orchestra under Rory MacDonald. Opera time now with Dmitri Hvorostovsky and Largo El Factotum.

0: Lago El Factotum from the Barbara of Seville of Giacchino Rossini with the wonderful Dmitri Hvorostovsky, baritone, Ion Maran directing the Philharmonia Orchestra.
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The first movement, Presto alla Tedesca, of the Piano Sonata No. 25 in G major, Opus 79 of Beethoven, with Paul Lewis, piano. You're listening to Daybreak on 3MBS. I'm Hugh Bassett, sitting in for Mark Vendy today. The time, 16 minutes to 9.

Wildness. Music of William Barton with the Australian Chamber Orchestra under Richard Tognetti. William Barton vocals. And to finish Daybreak this Saturday morning, some Big Brock, the opening movements of the Brandenburg Concerto No. 1 with some rather excellent solo work coming up.

The opening three movements of the Brandenburg Concerto No. 1, BWV 1046, of Johann Sebastian Bach, with Diego Fasolis directing I Barocchisti, with the wonderful soloist Giulio Galfetti, violin, and horns Raul Diaz and Thomas Müller. This brings us to the end of Daybreak today. Thank you for joining me this Saturday morning. Hope you've enjoyed the music I selected. 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Stay tuned now for Sounding Brass with Ian Lingard. Ian's ready to roll in the next studio, followed by Arts Weekly with Nick Tolhurst. Music at 11, in Melbourne at 11, and not to be missed, Film Scores at noon with Richard Leatham. All great listening. I'm Hugh Bassett. This morning, standing in for Mark Fendi. Stay listening to 3MBS. Cheerio for now. Bon weekend.

Well, hello and a very good morning to you. It's a gorgeous morning down here at the Abbotsford Convent Precinct. Blue sky, sunshine, and I hope that's the same for where you are. And we've got a great program lined up this morning. We'll hear music by Mendelssohn, Bach, Gershwin, Peter Graham and Freddie Mercury. The Saturday sing-along, well, it's a little tricky one because it's actually a euphonium solo by Glyn Williams, but I think you'll do pretty well with it. And we'll wrap it all up with a wonderful march by Arthur Gulledge, one of his very best. Well, settle back and we'll get started. Here's a festival march, Milestone, by Bill Himes.

Yes, the Melbourne Staff Band in very fine form there with Milestone, Great March by Bill Himes, longtime bandmaster of the Chicago Staff Band, but that was the Melbourne Staff Band under bandmaster retired now, Ken Waterworth. And we'll hear a little more from the Staff Band later on in the program. But music of Felix Mendelssohn now, arranged by William Rimmer. And I like the backstory on this. It's a brisk and dramatic concert piece, and it was commissioned back in 1839 by the Leipzig Theatrical Pension Fund for a performance of Victor Hugo's play Rue Blas. Mendelssohn didn't like the play and he wasn't going to take the commission, but then at the last minute he wrote the piece very quickly after a change of heart. And I'm glad he did. This is great music. Here's Black Dyke.

Felix Mendelssohn, even when he doesn't really want to write the music, can't help himself. Sounds great, doesn't it? Rublas, that was the overture, Mendelssohn's overture to Rublas. And Black Dyke Band in full form there with Nicholas Childs conducting. A flugelhorn solo now. It's in the form of a concerto written by Peter Graham and played now by Joanne Childs and Corey Band.

wonderful music and brilliantly played. Peter Graham wrote that. It's called Sirocco, and it was played by the soloist Joanne Childs, accompanied by the Corey Band, directed by her father-in-law, I think, Robert Childs. A little bit laid back now, come on. The Atlantic Brass Quintet with a classic Gershwin chart.

They can't take that away from me. George Gershwin's lovely music, played there by the Atlantic Brass Quintet. And next piece, well, it's music from a man whose career was surrounded by innuendo, and that's what he called this next number.

Foden's band, Michael Fowles conducting, playing Peter Meacham's arrangement of Innuendo by the incomparable Freddie Mercury. It's time for our Saturday sing-along, but as I warned you earlier, you might have to leave most of it to the soloist, but you'll get bits of it, I'm sure.

0: Oh, Glenn Williams in great form. Backed by the Foden's band, My Favourite Things. And you might have noticed some cheeky references to some brass band classics just dropped in there. Alan Ferney wrote that. Great music.
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0: 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I'm Ian Lingard, and if you'd like to make contact, I'm sure you know the contact points by now. 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Love to hear from you. Now, two quick announcements about things I'm sure you'd be interested in. I've been talking about the Legends of Brass last night at the Proms concert. That's tomorrow afternoon, 2:30, Ivanhoe Town Hall, the old Ivanhoe Town Hall. You can still probably get tickets on Try Booking. And that'll be a great concert. And the other thing to tell you about is that if you're interested in supporting young musicians, in a couple of weeks' time, Saturday the 22nd of August, the Victorian State Youth and Davey Band are holding a trivia night to raise money for their tour to Wellington next year. So that's at Chambly Hall in Camberwell, and I'll give you some more details. But mark that down, the 22nd of August, trivia night to support young musicians.

Brass band Vulabrook with the big hit called This Love. That was by a pop group Maroon 5 back in the day. Well, a familiar melody now from J.S. Bach, played by the Fine Arts Brass Ensemble.

From one of Bach's most familiar cantatas, that was Jesus, Joy of Our Desiring. Fine Art Brass Ensemble. And you'll probably recognise the next chart too, although it couldn't be more different to Bach.

the road is long with many a winding turn, but he ain't heavy. He's my brother. Grimethorpe with Robert Childs with that arrangement of the Bobby Scott hit. Well, it's time for our item from the Melbourne Staff Band this morning, and it's a modern hymn, There is a Redeemer, written by Ralph.

0: That was our item from the Melbourne Staff Band this morning, the MSB, in fine form. There is a Redeemer, that was called, written by Ralph Pearce.
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You're listening to Sounding Brass on 3MBS, and I do hope you're enjoying the program. I'm Ian Lingard, and we're about to close with a fabulous march. This is written by Arthur Gulledge. It's called Unconquered, terrific march. And Stephen Cobb and the ISB are in terrific form.

That was the International Staff Band, the ISB, with Stephen Cobb conducting, and the march. What a great march. Arthur Gullidge's march, Unconquered. And Judith, I hope you enjoyed hearing that this morning. Well, that's all for Sounding Brass this morning. Thank you so much for your company. I'm Ian Lingard. I look forward to joining you again next Saturday morning at 9 o'clock. But stay tuned. Coming up on 3MBS Melbourne, we have Arts Weekly with Philippa Edwards and Nick Tolhurst. And on the digital band, Early Masters with Tom Donnelly. Well, have a great weekend and see you next week.